0: Mission Project. The Supreme Court has struck down a Hawaii law requiring people to get permission to carry guns into places such as stores and hotels. That decision is the High Court's latest ruling backing Second Amendment rights. President Trump's administration opposed the law. More on these stories from townhall.com.
1: Hi, this is Wayne Allyn-Root. 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
2: 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I'm Jim Dallas. For the new parking garage scheduled to open this fall, paid parking hours in the downtown Las Vegas Arts District are about to change. City officials have announced that the beginning of October 1st, free street parking in the Arts District will be available between midnight and 1 p.m. That's Monday through Friday. The change will replace the 3 hours of free parking currently being offered during weekday lunch hours. Paid street parking will be in effect between 1 in the afternoon and midnight during weekdays and 8 in the morning until midnight on Saturday and Sunday. The city will open a 5-story, 500-space parking garage on Utah Avenue in downtown Las Vegas at the end of September. It will charge $3 an hour to park with a $15 daily maximum. Nellis Air Force Base underwent a digital rebrand, but the legacy of Lieutenant William Harold Nellis remains the base's namesake. On Wednesday, the base updated its digital presence, changing its social media profiles to the header, the U.S. Air Force Warfare Center. Nellis was a native of Searchlight. He participated in 70 aerial combat missions during World War II.
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2: Watch for work on the utilities. That's on eastbound Blue Diamond at Rainbow. Expect reduced lanes through that area till the 4th of July. And work on the median on Boulder Highway southbound. That's from Flamingo all the way up to Interstate 11 north.
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9: of your life. Please buckle up and hold on tightly. This station is not responsible for injuries. This is Wayne Allyn Root, direct from the entertainment capital of the world, Las Vegas. What time is it? It's time for War! Here's your host, 100% raw truth, 100% American-made, the warrior, Wayne Allyn Root.

0: ladies and gentlemen. Welcome to the 25th day. I have 24th written down, but it's the 25th day of June, 2026. My name is Lee Elsie. I am the voice of freedom, and I am filling in for the one and only Wayne Allen Root on Warzone. Of course, Wayne is off for a couple of days. I think I found out he's down in Washington, D.C., making it happen, man. So he'll be back in action certainly sometime, maybe tomorrow, and then maybe again next week. But right now, you get yours truly. You can email me, leelcradio@gmail.com, as the show is going on, and I will take some of those emails and maybe one or two of them, and we'll go from there. A lot of news happening today. A lot of things going on. There's interesting stuff with Trump, and we can get into the news portion of this maybe in the third and final, or the third segment of the first hour, and talk a little bit about some of that stuff as Trump is battling with not only Democrats, but some of the Republicans when it comes to the housing bill. He balked on that today, so maybe we can get into that a little bit. And there was a big ruling, Supreme Court ruling, as far as enforcement of illegal immigration and sending back maybe some of the Haitians and some of the Syrians. So we can maybe get into that a little bit later on in the show. I wanted to start someplace different. I don't always like to do Democrat, Republican, you know, this person good, this person bad sort of radio and television now, because you can listen and watch on the Gateway Pundit, Wayne's Rumble, Wayne's X, Getter, Root for America, all those great places you can watch what's going on here in the studio. Sometimes I like to sort of branch out and talk about some things that maybe, you know, maybe things that you think about late at night when you're staring up at the ceiling, kind of wrestling with what's happening around the world and wrestling with your own mind. And I was thinking about, are we witnessing, in a way, the death of humanity? I mean, not in an apocalyptic science fiction sense, but in the quiet, everyday erosion of the simple act of giving a damn about the person that lives next to you or four doors down. Do we care about our neighbors? I think it's a legit question to ask. Do we care about our neighbors? Or have we become so self-centered, so glued to our little screens and our own little tiny worlds that we've forgotten the basic truth that made the country great? We're all in this thing together. We're all Americans. We all bleed red, white, and blue. Think about it. When was the last time you knocked on your neighbor's door just to say, hey? We don't do it. It's considered rude. You don't even call anybody anymore because that's rude. When's the last time you helped your neighbor carry in the groceries or check on some elderly widow down the street? I mean, some people do it on occasion. You might shovel somebody out if you've got a snowblower or something like that, but just the last time you did something human, when was it? Now, for many of us, I include me in this, because I definitely fall into this trap. The answer is, I don't even know what the name is of my neighbor. I don't know my neighbor's names. Some of them, but most of them, no. I mean, think about that. In 2025, a Pew Research survey found that only 26% of American adults say they know most of their neighbors. 12% don't know any of them, which is down from 33% a few years ago. So we're losing in friendliness. We're losing in neighborliness. And even worse than that, according to the American Enterprise Institute survey, only 40% of Americans talk to their neighbors at least twice a week. That was 60% back in 2012. Young adults have seen that drop off the table. Young adults would talk to their neighbors 51% of the time on a somewhat regular basis. Now it's down to under 20%. And listen, I'm not somebody who likes small talk. I get it. If I go someplace and I have to engage in small talk, man, I'd just find me a wall so I can bang my head against it. I understand that. But I'm talking about just the human quality that makes us what we are, makes us the greatest nation on earth. It's part of that, right? And I know my own senator, Senator Murphy here in Connecticut, which to me may be one of the most fake, insincere, you know, what's the word I'm looking for? Worthless. Worthless, yeah. Worthless senators that is lucky enough to hold an office down in Washington. He has done one thing which makes me think sometimes. He talks about loneliness a lot. And there are people who consider what's going on right now a large epidemic of loneliness. And the Surgeon General has actually called this a health crisis. I don't know if you think it's a health crisis. I mean, I'm somebody, I'm different. Like, I feel like I have different DNA. I don't get lonely, really. Very few times. Because I've made this decision in my life that it's me against the world. I get it. But 20% of American adults feel lonely every day. And that's the highest level it's been in a couple of years. And the American Psychiatric Association found that 30% feel lonely at least once a week. So, I mean, we have more ways to connect than ever. Phones in our pockets, social media, at fingertips. You can talk to anybody at any time, day or night, across the entire globe. Yet, we feel disconnected. Right? You scroll through the highlight reels, other people's lives, other people living their lives, while you're sitting there in bed just scrolling away. You're caught in some, you know, who knows, YouTube, time warp, whatever it is. And going down rabbit hole after rabbit hole. But, you know, next thing you know, an hour has gone by, 2 hours have gone by. But, you know, your whole life is being driven by an algorithm. And that self-absorption, it isn't just sad. You know, it's actually become dangerous because we stop caring about our neighbors. We stop building a social network. And we stop sort of feeling that we're all in this free society together. It's a fact. The fabric of American life, I think, in a way, depends on a sense of togetherness. Now, I'm not saying that you have to be, you know, up next to somebody 24 hours a day, 7 days a week. But I do think in the last 20 years, maybe 30 years, that sense of we're all in this thing together as Americans is really a fraction of what it once was. It was once something special. Now it's not. It's not that way. I don't feel it's that way. And this nation was, you know, founded by people who left everything behind and built something new. I often reference the fact that, you know, we have incredible DNA that runs through our veins, right? We have blood of literally people who defeated tyrants, liberators, revolutionaries. That's going through your veins right now. I've said it a million times, right? This nation was founded by those people who left everything behind and built something new together. They fought side by side in wars. They battled to basically build a nation that was liberated. After 9/11, Americans lined up to give blood to donate to strangers. In every hurricane, wildfire, flood, you still see it. Neighbors with chainsaws, boats showing up to save people. Before the government even thinks about going out there, there are people who are doing great things. And that spirit is still in us. I know it is. It's still in our DNA. But on a daily basis, I don't know. Maybe it'll come out in times of crisis. It does seem like that is the case. And we do things that no other country would even dream about. In 2024, we gave away almost $600 billion in charity. That's pretty good. And people still volunteer, which is, you know, pretty amazing. And volunteerism moves mountains, tens of millions of Americans giving billions of hours every single year, making things happen, making people's lives better. And, you know, that's another pillar in this idea that we don't need a nanny state, right? Normally, maybe that's what it is. Maybe as I talk this out with you on the air, maybe that's what's happened to us. We become so reliant on government, whether it's state government, federal government. We have lost that ability to be self-reliant. And it's not gone. Maybe it's just dormant. But we're always thinking the government will come save us. And the government doesn't always come and save us. And I get it. There are some people who do regular, daily, neighborly acts of kindness. But I think they're slipping. And I think the whole country feels it's slipping. You drive around the road. Road rage is everywhere. Cutting you off. People angry 24 hours a day, 7 days a week. Maybe because I think it's because there's so much information. So much information that's piled on you constantly. It's coming at you from every single angle, 24 hours a day, 7 days a week. I think that wears people out. I do. Anyway, my name is Lee Elsie, leelcradio@gmail.com. That's L-E-E-E-L-C-I radio@gmail.com. Would love to hear from you. We'll take a short break. We'll come right back. More with the War Zone next.
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0: Welcome back, ladies and gentlemen. This is Warzone. My name is Lee Elsie, the voice of freedom, filling in for Wayne Allen Root. So it's a strange, brave new world that we live in, right? It's weird. We allowed a cultural radical individualism amplified by this technology and a media environment that rewards division, right? It leads, it bleeds. Or, you know, you see somebody in dire straits, that's the one that pops up on the social media first. I mean, that's where the crowds begin to talk. And I don't know, we talk endlessly about that kind of stuff, seemingly. And the question maybe is whether this whole trend of algorithms and these stories and this disconnect, whether it can be reversed. It doesn't feel like it can be reversed, right? I mean, I guess you can only do what you can do. You can only do what your personal ability allows you to do. And I don't know, maybe we need courage to reverse some of this stuff. Because if we don't, maybe it is the death of humanity. Maybe it's a slow death over a couple hundred years. But you think what your great-great-grandfathers and grandmothers did. I mean, they helped, you know, raise each other's barns and, you know, would help whatever it is. It was neighborly. I know we're bigger, faster, everything's changed. And I'm not saying we got to go back to that. But I do think that the slow death of humanity and neighborliness and self-sacrificing that helped build the freest, most prosperous nation in the world. I mean, if we don't somehow at least slow it down, your kids are going to grow up in a world where community is just a word on a screen. It means nothing. That's a good question to ask if you got kids. Do your kids feel like they're part of the community? Because that kind of, to me, has always made us different. I've lived everywhere. And, you know, some of the places in Europe are, they're have their neighborhood clicks, so it would be more, a little more like here. But we kind of have this idea that each community, whether you know you're living here at my state of Connecticut or New York or California or wherever, community by community, they kind of band together and hang together, and as a whole, it's a powerful entity. But I guess the question is, what do we do? How do we fix it? Can we fix it? Do you want to fix it? Maybe you like your life separated from everybody else. Maybe you like the slow death of humanity. Maybe you got a hard soul. Maybe you think the only way to get through this life is to be incredibly tough, be a stone killer, whatever that is. In your business, in your personal life, in your family life, that may be you. Maybe that's what we're evolving into as a species. It's very possible. But if you don't believe in that and you want to return to more of a community activity, I guess you can start small, start local. Put the phone down every once in a while. Walk across the street. Talk to your neighbor. Learn his name, for goodness sake. Help somebody without being asked. Go to a Board of Ed meeting. Go to a town hall meeting. Check on the window that lives down the street. And these aren't, you know, grand gestures. They're not going to get you directly into heaven. But again, we as a nation are made up of rugged individualism. And we started by a balanced concern for one another. So anyway, maybe that was a silly way to open it up. Maybe nobody cares about humanity. Maybe. I mean, I got to admit, I'm here behind the microphone saying be more, show more humanity. And chances are, I see my neighbor, I probably won't wave. So I hate to be hypocritical, but I mean, deep down, you know what the right thing is to do. Well, I'll tell you what, Freedom Fest sounds like the right thing to do. The World's Fair of Liberty is coming fast, July 8th through the 11th at Caesars Forum Convention Center in Las Vegas. If you've never been, man, that is a party. The most popular event at Freedom Fest every single year is the mock trial. This year, ICE will be put on trial, and Wayne Allen Root will be the ICE defense attorney. That sounds pretty awesome. Star witnesses for the defense will be Superman actor Dean Cain and veteran Border Patrol agent J.J. Carell. 12 jurors selected from the audience. Could be you. Could be you. You could be on the jury. It'll all take place Friday, July 10th at 5 p.m. Wayne has arranged for a special one-day pass for his fans to attend Freedom Fest that day to watch the mock trial. 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All right, my regular, one of my regular guests on my morning show is going to join me. I've had him on here a number of times in the past. One of the smartest cats out there. We're going to talk about healthcare and how we're kind of getting scammed in some areas. My friend Tony D'Angelo will join us next. Keep it here.
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15: The Las Vegas Aces will try to get back to their winning ways in the finale of a three-game homestand tonight. But it won't be easy. The Dallas Wings are in town, a team they have yet to beat this season. The defending WNBA champions have only lost five times all year. Three of those games have been to the Wings. Tip goes up at 7 at Michelob Ultra Arena. The Las Vegas Aviators made it 2 in a row in Sacramento, beating the Rivercats 5-1 on Wednesday night. The Athletics blew a 9th-inning lead in San Francisco on a pair of solo home runs. Final score 2-1, Giants. The battle for Vegas comes to Summerlin this weekend. It's the annual charity softball game pitting the Vegas Golden Knights against the Las Vegas Raiders. The Knights' Riley Smith and silver and black tight end Brock Bowers will manage their respective teams from the Las Vegas ballpark dugouts. A home run derby will kick off the festivities at 7 o'clock Saturday night. First pitch of the game, 8 o'clock.
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15: Watch for several crashes on Interstate 15 in the Resort Corridor, northbound of Charleston and the 11 Freeway, and southbound near Flamingo and the Owens Bridge. Now you're up to date with on-time traffic.
0: 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It took 40 years to piece together this 40,000-acre giant gas discovery in Wyoming. The first 4,000-feet drill so far are estimated to contain up to 6 trillion cubic feet of gas, making it one of the largest natural gas discoveries in the Rocky Mountain region in the last 30 years, with a management forecast projecting the first 25 wells to produce 400 million cubic feet per day of natural gas, and by 2035, targeted production of over a billion cubic feet per day. The surge in AI data centers is placing a soaring demand on American energy resources. 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Check it out and tell them you heard about it through Wayne Allen Root. All right, one of my great friends on my morning show here in Connecticut. He's got a spectacular show on YouTube, 30 with Tony. He's also on The X, Tony D'Angelo 7, and he's on Talk Red Media a couple times every single week. Tony D'Angelo, thank you for coming on. I appreciate it very much, my friend.
1: I appreciate you, and I appreciate all the great people here on The Root Reaction. Thank you for inviting me.
0: So you have, you know, you've dipped into many different areas, and your expertise, I swear, it knows no bounds. I mean, there's nothing that we can't have a conversation about with you. And today it's a scam of medical debt forgiveness. So I like to just tee it up, let you run with it a little bit, and then I'll ask you some questions off it. But, you know, it's one of those things that makes me very frustrated, Tony, because nobody's paying my debt. Nobody's paying my bills. Yet somehow, somewhere along the line, these politicians want to pay everybody's freight. And, you know, to me, it's just buying more votes.
1: Well, it's probably they're not paying your debt because you are not someone who would be amenable to having your vote changed. And basically, if you are in a state that one of our colleagues likes to refer to as a captured state, I made a list, Arizona, California, New Jersey, Connecticut, Rhode Island, I believe Illinois. You might hear on your local news, what we like to call in Connecticut our state-run news, and your government has entered into a partnership with a charity known as Undue Medical Debt. That's the trade name. It's actually called RIP Medical Debt on the actual IRS records. And your friendly politician, Lamont, Cheryl, Newsom, whosoever, J.B. Pritzker, is going to come out and say, well, we are Democrats, we are caring people, and we want to forgive your debt. So we partnered with this charity. We're using money. We're using some of our treasury money, and we're buying down your debt. You know, go in peace, my son or my daughter. And it's kind of curious, because people have these incredible amounts of medical debt, and it's like, well, you mean it just went away? And yeah, and basically what happened was the charity, if you will, went out and found a benefactor, someone, one of the most popular contributors to this particular endeavor is Mackenzie Scott Bezos. Now, she's known now as Mackenzie Scott. She is the ex-wife of Jeff Bezos, whom, of course, everybody knows. And she's got money to burn, literally. So people with who hate Donald Trump and have a liberal mindset will contribute large amounts of money to these charities, get a charitable tax deduction for everything they gave. Now, the charity will basically go to a healthcare institution who basically has all of this medical debt, LLC, that's on their books. They're never going to get rid of it, basically. But here somebody comes along, the charity says, well, for the millions and millions of dollars you have, we're going to pay you 5 cents on the dollar or 10 cents on the dollar. Great. I'd rather get it off the books and be done with it. Better to get something than nothing. And then people will get these debt letters saying your debt has been forgiven. Curious thing, though, that happens when that happens is invariably the politician's name is on the letter with the person who runs the charity. Her name is Allison Sesso. She's the executive director. The ones that came out in Connecticut said Allison Sesso, Undue Medical Debt, and Ned Lamont. What is the perception there, Lee Elsie? Wonderful, godly, caring Ned Lamont forgave my medical debt. How about that? I never had a politician do that. So it's like, don't you think there's something a little bit wrong with that? I haven't told you the technical reasons yet, but does that sound a little odd to you?
0: It sounds very odd. It doesn't make a lot of sense to me. It doesn't add up, Tony.
1: Well, and here's the doesn't add up part. There's I often say this in my work and my life. There's a book on the shelf that, like, you know, people I'm sure have them in their offices or maybe over their fireplace. It's called the Internal Revenue Code, Section 4911D1A. I have to write things down. I don't remember them the way I used to. And there's something called influencing legislation. And the way it's written, you guys who are into this stuff, you can check me out. Any attempt to influence somebody's perceptions about a particular politician is supposed to be illegal, taxable, and revocating for a charity. Now, this particular charity here, Lee Elsie, is Ned Lamont can say, well, I'm not trying to influence anybody's idea as to who they vote for. I just want to be in partnership. But like, hey, wait a minute. These letters go out. And where do the letters go out? Well, that becomes kind of nebulous. Like, I know in Connecticut, we've got a very tight congressional race. I believe it's in the 5th district. There's a young gentleman running who's primarying. His last name is DeBarros. He's out every day. He's hustling around. And what if he gets the nod? He's a gentleman of color against the sitting Congress lady, Johanna Hayes. Well, hey, where do you want to put some letters that, you know, Ned Lamont forgave your debt? And the whole thing is, where do these letters go? Do they get into the hands of campaign operatives who will, like, call somebody up on, say, October 29th, November 1st, saying, remember who forgave your debt? Democrats deliver. Vote for Johanna Hayes. That whole process, that whole thing has never been explained, never been disclosed. And all I'm really saying is, right now, there's several things going on here. Number one, there is, has undue medical debt, you know, quote unquote, been in trouble with the government for doing this? No. Should somebody be asking them about this? Absolutely. If you see this happening in your community, should you go to the person that's running as a Republican and say, hey, pal, I think you better start asking some questions about this? You know, you bet your boots you better start doing it. And the whole idea is, can you forgive medical debt? Yeah, you can forgive any debt you want. You can forgive your brother-in-law's debt that he never paid you in 1985. But all I'm asking is, get the damned politician's name off of that letter. If you right. did that, you wouldn't be anywhere near any sort of influence. Forgive the debt, great. Buy the debt, have a rich benefactor do it. Mackenzie Bezos is not giving money to undo medical debt for the sake of debt forgiveness. She just right. doesn't want more Republicans in California.
0: All right, so I just want to make sure I get this right, because it's not always the Bezoses of the world that are forgiving these debts. So I want to understand the mechanics of it. So somebody who has money decides they want to, you know, have a feel good story. So they're going to, let's say in their head, they're going to forgive $5 million worth of medical debt. So let's say I had $10,000 worth of medical debt and I was on a undecided voter roll. Is that what you're saying? Is that what we're talking about here? So now all of a sudden I get a letter in the mail that says this rich fat cat decides to forgive my $10,000 in debt.
1: Sorry to interrupt. You don't get the fat cat on the letter. You get Ned Lamont's name Gavin Newsom on the letter.
0: Okay, so you get the charitable organization and then Gavin Newsom, right? Is that
1: exactly.
0: what we're getting?
1: Exactly.
0: Okay. So now I'm saying to myself, oh, wow, what a great guy Gavin Newsom is. He's giving me money. I get get out of the $10,000 debt. Now, the person who's rich, who's doing this, they're buying this debt, you know, $10,000. Let's say they're paying $500, paying it in $500. They get it off the books. This guy gets the feel good story, and the politicians get the win-win. That's what you're saying. I just want to make sure we're all on the same page.
1: Yes. The operative thing is the book rule, again, that dusty book on the shelf. You cannot use a charity, even though it's done all the time. I realize that all the stories about NGOs. Right. You are not supposed to use a charitable organization for political purposes. This one is quacking like a duck on both sides, in my estimation. And if you disagree with me, tell the politician to get his damn name off the damn letter and forgive the debt. That's not the motivation behind this.
0: His name is Tony D'Angelo. He is a great friend of mine and a super friend to my show. Every Tuesday morning, he's on with me, and we have been battling some of the great stuff, and he's been uncovering amazing amounts of corruption here in our home state of Connecticut. You can find him at Tony D'Angelo 7. You can find him on YouTube with his own YouTube weekly YouTube show, Dirty with Tony. And of course, he's on a website, Talk Red Media, which is a great website. I'm on that as well, so you can go check that out for my show in addition to Tony's. We'll take a short break. More with Tony D'Angelo next.
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2: 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I can't wait to meet all of you there. 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This year, ICE will be put on trial, and the ICE defense attorney is Wayne Allyn-Root. The MC is Kennedy from Fox News, with speakers Steve Forbes, Glenn Beck, Adam Carolla, John Mackey, and celebrity actors Rob Schneider and Dean Cain. 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

0: But we are back, and I have Tony D'Angelo. He is a great friend of mine, and he's been uncovering amazing amounts of corruption here. Now, in no cases that you have done your research on, has it been taxpayer-funded monies that are going to, to eliminate these medical debts, right?
1: Well, you have the contributor, and then the contributor contributes to the charity. So think of the charity as a bucket. Yeah. You have a state like Connecticut with ARPA money. They throw that in the bucket. They have a bunch of money. And then there's a negotiation with the hospital saying, we've got this much money. You've got that much debt. We're going to give you X pennies on the dollar. And then we're going to send out these letters.
0: But I think you're right on top of something that people need to pay very close attention to, because this is almost the same as
1: Republicans, especially. You better get on this thing, because in a tight game, this is what they're doing to win close elections.
0: No, but this is essentially the same as Gavin Newsom or Ned Lamont here from here in Connecticut handing me a $10 bill or a $100 bill or a $1,000 bill to vote for him. It's almost the same exact thing, right?
1: Cut it down to bare metal. You're absolutely right.
0: Yeah. Okay, so, but that's bad, and we should definitely focus in on that and pay very close attention to that. But I also just want to make sure that in none of these situations are they so devious that they're taking my taxpayer money and paying off somebody else's debt and then signing their name to it. I want to make sure I'm clear on that.
1: Right. The only taxpayer money that would enter into it is, quote unquote, probably federal funds or state funds from something which you had a hand in paying. Yeah, you know, there is that, but you know, the concept has always been with COVID money or ARPA money or the Inflation Reduction Act money or whatever. That's that's free money. We didn't pay for that.
0: But Ned can't, like, in here in Connecticut, Ned or Gavin Newsom in California or any of these other very liberal progressive governors, they can't dip into a general fund and pay people's debt off, to your knowledge.
1: Well, they can't. This is why this whole thing with the charity is so interesting, because it looks so godly. It looks so humanitarian. You're watching your 11 o'clock news, and it's just this whole wonderful thing of eliminating debt. And basically, when did a politician or when did a government ever do something in a humanitarian vein without some sinister motive involved?
0: Right. Yeah, 100% right. All right, what did we leave on the table for this, Tony?
1: I think absolutely nothing. What I want people to do is pay attention to it. If you see it, you lean on your local Republicans to start putting pressure, because if this is really as clean as they say it is, I think they have to prove it to us, because that whole concept of influencing legislation, I get something with the politician's name on it. I think the politician did it.
0: Right, 100%. I couldn't agree with you more. Listen, we got a couple of minutes. Let me ask you about a couple of news items that popped today. What do you make of Trump balking at this housing deal? I don't mean to put you on the spot if you haven't done a lot of digging on this, but what do you make of that? I mean, I feel like it's a political move, basically just to try to get the Save America Act back in play, but it doesn't look like it's in play at all.
1: He's doing his best to push the Save America Act. And to me, it's the classic Trump negotiation. You come up to something and then he does something else. He likes to do that. I don't think there's anything really, shall I say, all the horrible things that are said about him one way or the other. He's giving the voter integrity his last best effort. And I mean, we need voter integrity. So I personally am I'm a little bit suspect, Lee Elsie, whenever you see something that's overwhelmingly appointed and overwhelmingly accepted by Congress. The thing is, I like a little pushback, and I like gaining a little ground, and we certainly need voter integrity in this country. So I was okay with it. I just, this whole thing with voter integrity has got to work very, very quickly.
0: Yeah. All right. Tony, listen, before we go, we're going to run out of time here in about 90 seconds, but I know you unleashed your video today, your YouTube video. What was it about today? So people who want to go find you can know what they're going to find. What was it about?
1: Yeah, you 30 with Tony, you'll find that X Twitter, YouTube, Talk Red Media. We're talking about really the culture war that's happening between, it's no longer liberal and conservative. It's no longer, you know, shall I say, middle of the road versus center left, far left. It's really right now.

0: communism versus America. And I was saying to our mutual friend last night, Martin Olson, on his TV show in New London, it's really coming down to where you have to pick a side, because the integrity of the United States of America is very much at stake, you know, in my estimation.
1: Yeah, for the longest time, we tried our best to, you know, play a little bit of the middle of the road game where, you know, we'll meet you somewhere along the line towards the middle, but there is no middle. It's wackadoodle left, way out there left, and there is no really, you know, come to Jesus moment where we can all get together and sing Kumbaya. I just don't see it happening either, Tony.
0: Neither.
1: Anyway, find him on the X. It's a great find, Tony D'Angelo 7, so check that out. When I come back, and I'll come back here in just a couple minutes, I'm going to dive into a Dallas news story. Well, actually, it's a survey about how immigrants have actually cost regular folks like me and you, your housing prices have gone through the roof because illegal immigration skyrocketed during Joe Biden's reign as the president of the United States. We'll do that in just a couple minutes. Keep it right here. You can watch at thegatewaypundit.com. Wayne's Rumble, Wayne's X, Get a Root for America. You are watching War Zone. My name is Lee Elsie, filling in for Wayne Allen Root.
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8: News this hour from Town Hall. I'm John Scott. The British military reports a vessel was hit by a projectile off the coast of Oman. Because of that, the United Nations agency paused the evacuation of ships through the Strait of Hormuz. The strike followed the passage of several tankers that used a route backed by the UN. The plan to move stranded ships out of the Persian Gulf through the strait will now be on hold until the agency can confirm safety guarantees. One U.S. official said the vessel was hit by an Iranian drone. A man who set a California councilman on fire last year has been sentenced to 40 years in prison.
9: Shotzi Buck Hayes pleaded guilty in April to one count each of attempted first-degree murder and aggravated malicious wounding in the 2025 attack on Lee Vogler. Witnesses say Buck Hayes walked into Vogler's Danville office with a bucket of gasoline, doused him, chased him from the building, and set him ablaze. Vogler suffered burns over 60% of his body. Vogler made an emotional and about how the attack had altered his life. Buck Hayes also spoke, repeating that he was motivated by an alleged affair between Vogler and Buck Hayes' wife. I'm Lisa Dwyer.
8: As Europe bakes, the UK recording its hottest June day, 96.4 degrees Fahrenheit.
10: I'm here in London covering yet another hot day. People are doing as much as they can do to stay cool, drinking water, seeking out parks and shady areas, and avoiding the hottest part of the day. Hundreds of schools across England and Wales are closed due to the heat. Many train operators urged passengers not to travel unless it's absolutely essential. It comes as a record-breaking heat waves continue to scorch many parts of Western Europe. France, Italy, and Spain have also issued warnings about the risks of extreme heat for tens of millions of people.
8: That's correspondent Kwayan Ha. More on these stories from townhall.com.
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11: 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The new parking garage scheduled to open this fall. Paid parking hours in the downtown Las Vegas Arts District are about to change. City officials announcing that beginning October 1st, free street parking in the Arts District will be available between midnight and 1 in the afternoon, Monday through Friday. The change replaces the 3 hours of free parking currently being offered during weekday lunch hours. Paid street parking will be in effect between 1 in the afternoon and midnight during the weekdays, 8 in the morning until midnight on Saturday and Sunday. The city will open a 5-story, 500-space parking garage on Utah Avenue in downtown Las Vegas at the end of September. It will charge $3 an hour to park with a $15 daily maximum. House hunting? A brand new home here in Las Vegas will cost you nearly $80,000 more than an existing single-family home. A new report from Clever Real Estate has a median price for an existing home here in Southern Nevada at $425,000. The median sales price for a new build at more than $504,000, a $79,000 price gap. New home sales here in Southern Nevada make up about 18% of the market. The national average is at 15%. Clever Real Estate study said the gap between new and existing home sale prices adds to the current housing crisis across the country, and Silver State shoppers have some of the highest grocery bills in the country. The latest LendingTree study says Nevadans pay about $9,500 a year for groceries. That's the fourth highest grocery bill in the country, nearly 20% more than the national average of almost $8,000. The top three states with the highest grocery bills: Utah, Alaska, and Idaho. Take AM 670 with you wherever you go. 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
17: From the kickoff of the National State Fair, where seven liberal states have decided to not participate because they suck.
18: Kings crossed the Great Plains, scaled the mighty Rockies, tamed the Wild West and turned this continent into industrial powerhouses like nobody has ever seen.
17: Yeah.
18: We laid down the railroads, raised up the skyscrapers, built the great highways, invented the airplane, won two world wars, defeated fascism and communism.
17: Rock and roll of Blue Jeans, don't forget that.
18: Yeah. We're going to have to do that again. And led humanity into space and we did it all in the span of just 250 years.
17: Yeah, and we discovered electricity and the light bulb, too.
18: Now we are
17: and refrigeration, yeah.
18: expanding the glory of American freedom mm-hmm. into horizons, really into a horizon that's never been seen before. We've never reached so high as we're reaching
17: yeah.
18: right now. This is our heritage. This is our history. And this is the destiny of America to be the greatest.
17: Yeah, we're not going to become a freaking socialist country.
18: It is most incredible country ever to grace the earth.
17: Yeah.
18: We are.
17: And if we started off socialist, we'd already be done. We'd already be done.
18: We are one people, one nation, marching into one magnificent future under our great American flag that
17: Hell
18: we
17: yeah.
18: love and respect
17: Hell
18: so
17: yeah.
18: much. And tonight we prepare to enter our 250th year. We are more determined than ever to make America great again.
17: That's
18: Thank
17: right,
18: you
17: baby.
18: Very much. Happy birthday,
17: right.
18: America. Thank
17: that
18: you.
17: In contrast to the spoiled, entitled child who won an election in New York, the daycare three socialists in New York who are going to get their asses handed to them in November. And here is one of them. This is her talking about, and by the way, all of this, all the crap that these idiots in New York and these socialists around the country, these children around the country are attempting, they feel like they've got some sort of a mandate. Harry Hinton has a little poll about that later. That said, these adult children, including this one named Chevalier, who's been in school, trying to get her doctorate for 12 years. She's never had a job. Okay, there's no better example of academic morons who've done nothing in their lives, adult children who have never had a job, who rely on their parents, and they think they're going to take over our country. Okay, you know what? Good luck with that, because we ain't going to let it happen. Listen to this child. This child, after we just heard from the President of the United States.
19: Yeah, it's, I think it makes me, it does a couple things, I think. Like, it ties me very personally to the fights for self-determination and sovereignty, you know, from Puerto Rico to Palestine. I think it's so essential.
17: She's an anti-Semite, by the way. All three of them are rabid anti-Semites.
19: Social that we're standing in solidarity in those struggles. And I think it makes me think about immigration in a different way. You know, we hear all these, you know, white conservative men talk.
17: That's me right here. Right here. Thank you very much. I'm actually not really white. I've got a bunch of different kind of heritage in me that you just describe as being white.
19: About who does and does not belong here.
17: Yeah.
19: And look, this nation was founded on genocide and the mass displacement of people.
17: Okay, there you go. So that is what we destroyed in 2024. They think that's going to fly in the 250th birthday of the nation's creation.
19: It's just the history. And to say that some people cannot belong here, it's like, come on. Like, you
20: can leave first.
17: Okay, go ahead and try and make me. No, it isn't going to work there, kid. And I'm going to tell you, you're going to get your rear end spanked. I'm just going to tell you that. By the way, the Supreme Court has ruled that Trump can end temporary protected status for Haitians in our country and deport them. People from Syria who just claim a temporary protected status. Nah, ain't going to work. Bye. See you later. You go back. So much for that, Claire Valdez, whatever the hell your name is. And also, the 6-3 decision, of course, the three libtard judges. The U.S. Supreme Court has sided with Trump and ruled that migrants who show up at the border have not arrived in the United States and do not automatically qualify for asylum and can be turned away. So how's that working for you? It's not working out so well. Not working out so well at all. Welcome to the show. Please come inside. We have much to get to as the show progresses. Supreme Court shoots down requiring permission to carry a handgun in public accommodations, meaning that if your state is concealed carry and you come up to those one little lib businesses who say, this is a gun-free zone, you can bring your gun in with you. Yeah, I know, because you're a legal handgun owner, you see. So it's fine. That's what happened. And that was it out of Hawaii. That was a case out of Hawaii. So you never seen that? You ever notice that liquor stores never say, a gun-free zone? And banks never say gun-free zone? Because it's kind of stupid. It shows that, A, we can't defend ourselves, and B, you can murder all of us. It's not, that's why it's so stupid to have gun-free zone on the front door of your school. I think we all know how well that has turned out, to be quite honest. But anyway, that's been, pardon the expression, shot down by the Supreme Court. A lot of good stuff coming out of the Supreme Court today. We'll get to all of that as it continues. Last night, again, a huge event. I did not get a chance to make it down to Trump's speech last night. A couple of reasons. One, there was a massive accident and a fire on the Woodrow Wilson Bridge. Yeah, I live near the Woodrow Wilson Bridge. They named a bridge after that socialist. They did, I know. But it's Washington, D.C. Anyway, there was a big fire there. And the worst traffic I have seen since I moved here. So there was no going anywhere. I could have ridden my bike into D.C. It would have been faster. And I wasn't about to do that. But it was a huge crowd last night. There were all sorts of aircraft flying over. It was stunning. It was beautiful. They had singers. They had patriotism. And they had prayer.
20: Can you make some noise for the greatest nation on the planet?
17: Right here, baby.
20: In God we trust.
17: Yeah, baby. Come on.
20: If you would stand to your feet, we're going to pray. And this is going to be the greatest celebration in 250 years of liberty and freedom.
17: It is.
20: Lord, we come again on this 250th birthday, and we thank you for this nation. We thank you, O God, for your faithfulness throughout all the generations. And we thank you because you have brought us to this moment for such a time as this. Please breathe on America again. Lord, let your grace begin to cover this nation like never before.
17: Come on.
20: So bless this nation. And let your grace flow from sea to shining sea.
17: Shining sea.
20: Touch our president.
17: Come on.
20: Touch his cabinet.
17: Yeah.
20: Bless our Supreme Court. Bless our Congress and bless our Senate. And Lord, I pray thy kingdom come and thy will be done. Bless our young people. Bless our children and our children's children. In your mighty name we pray. Amen.
17: Amen, amen, amen. And I know that there is much concern about these adult children in places like New York. Realize 7% of voters, mostly young and white, led Mamdani's New York City socialist election surge. This is what happens when you tell white kids that they should feel terrible about being white and they owe the world something. So, and then you don't educate them about, I don't know, how socialism killed 100 million people last century and all of that. The overall turnout, roughly 17% of Democrat voters citywide. It was obviously by a very few people. Chevalier, this Avila Chevalier, roughly 33,000 votes from 450,000 active voters in the 13th House District. Okay, so very few people, because if you sit on your rear end, what happens is they elect socialists and communists. Avila Chevalier swept white voters. 68% of white voters of young children who have never voted before, who fell for the nonsense. Avalier, a fellow Mondami-backed DSA diehard, Claire Valdez, win came from a small group of people, roughly 38,000 votes out of 456,000 eligible voters. There you go. And then, of course, the other case, which is this former city comptroller, Brad Lander. He won and beat Dan Goldman quite handily. And it's kind of interesting because Dan Goldman, a Trump hater supreme, I'm glad he's gone. And if this is how it had to happen, then okay, that's fine. Because now we need to kick this jackweed's rear end. But this is very telling that Dan Goldman this week was banned from a coffee shop for being Jewish and a supporter of Israel. Then he was beaten by a man who was an anti-Semite socialist. Okay? That is very, very telling. And I see all these idiotic, you know, metaphors. This is a metaphor for Trump. The reflecting pool getting vandalized is a metaphor for Trump's, you know, America. No, it's not, you idiot. No, it's not at all. The metaphor is how beautiful D.C. is and the crime is all down and everything. That's the metaphor, Donald Trump versus Biden and other Democrat presidents. And this is the metaphor for the Democrat Party going down the slippery slope toward socialism and anti-Semitism like Germany did in, 1933. So there is that. And now there's beginning to be a little bit of subtle panic in the Democrat Party. And make no bones about it, the Democrat Party is in a whole lot of trouble. And coming up, I'm going to give you a little bit of good news about how well-received Democrat socialism is outside of New York, across the country. It's not popular at all. All right, so all of that is coming up on the show. Here's the number, 800-922-6680. This is the Rob Carson Show. Hey guys, it's Rob Carson with another great deal from Birch Gold. 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
17: 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Spotify, there's a little subscription thing, a ding a bell, you know, whatever. 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In the nation, right after Victor Davis Hanson, for goodness sake, you wouldn't believe the names we're beating already. I moved out here to Washington, D.C. about 10 months ago, and things have really taken off. I'll just put it that way. And then, of course, the live stream on all Newsmax social media, Newsmax, Newsmax, let me see, YouTube, X, Facebook, and, of course, Rumble. The combined audience is absolutely massive, and the average time spent watching this face right here. Hi, everybody. Watching. Hello, everybody. Hi. 1 hour and 39 minutes a day. What? 1 hour and 39 minutes a day. And there's a number of reasons for that. One of them is that we have common sense, and I use humor to make a point when possible. How's that? Yeah, that's just the beginning. There's a lot of other reasons. Here is Harry Enten talking about this Democrat socialism that's sweeping the nation, even though a very tiny percentage of voters are voting for it. It's kind of a stealth invasion, as it were, and we're going to have to go to war with it. And I do mean that 100%. We're going to have to go to war with these Democrat socialists because we aren't going to become a socialist nation as much as Bernie Sanders, who's a failure. He's an oligarch himself. He's got four houses, for God's sake. He's not a socialist. He's an oligarch. And he's convinced this is really going to sweep over the nation. It ain't, Junior, because we got this thing called the Constitution, and it ensures that we are a representative republic and will never be a communist country or a socialist country. And if you try to do that, we will defeat you. We will crush you. Here is Harry Enten.
5: Because what is true in New York City in a Democratic primary ain't necessarily true nationwide with the general electorate. I mean, just take a look here. Net favorable rating of Democrat socialists. If you look at Democrats nationwide, look at this. Yeah. Democrat socialists are on the positive side of the ledger at plus 17 points. Yeah. This includes Democratic-leaning independents. Yeah. But look at all voters. A completely different world. 27 points underwater.
17: Yeah, so all voters, Democrat socialism is 27 points underwater. This doesn't mean we relax. Not one little bit. We have to, again, as I told you, we are battle-hardened, not battle-weary. We fought to get Donald Trump to be the president again after a rigged election, an attempt to put him in jail, five attempts to put him in jail, five attempts to take his fortune, an attempt to take him off of the ballot, two impeachments, a raid on his home, completely unjustified, and of course, let's not forget, four now assassination attempts. We ain't about ready to let this crap fly nationally.
5: Democratic Socialists of America are in the net favorable rating. So what are we talking about? A 44-point difference here,
17: yeah,
5: in the wrong direction when we come to Democratic Socialists of America jumping from being pretty popular among Democrats to being not popular at all among all voters.
17: No.
6: What about just the word socialist or socialism? How's that doing?
5: Yeah, okay. So, you know, one of the trends that we have seen is among Democrats, socialism has become more popular over the last decade and a half. But what about the rest of the electorate? And this, I think, gives the game away right here. Okay, positive view of socialism. Among Democrats, look at this. Up considerably from where we were in 2010, 50% to now 66% now. That's a jump of 16 points.
17: Because Democrats are completely clueless and they've been taught to hate America.
5: I can't have. But look at all others. The number is the same. It was 29% back in 2010. It's 30% now. Yeah. Socialism has become increasingly popular among Democrats, but it is a much tougher sell in the rest of the electorate. It's a much tougher sell among independents.
17: Yeah, because the Democrat Party is dying. It is dying. It is doing a death spiral into hell, exactly like I've been saying for, I don't know, a few years now. To you guys who are just tuning into the show for the very first time going, hey, who's this really good-looking and great-sounding guy named Rob Carson? My God, he should be a model. I know you think that, but if you haven't been listening to, and if you have been listening to the show, you know that I've been saying the Democrat Party is doing a death spiral into hell, and they are. And right now they are divided. And right now there are a lot of Democrats who think they have really bitten off more they can chew with this Democrat socialism nonsense. And they're talking about, oh, we've got a big tent. We've got a big tent. I do occasionally, too. Let's just not even go there. But we've got a big tent. And you know what the Democrat socialists are saying? Get your rear end out of the tent, Democrats. We don't want any part of you. We are just using Democrats and the name Democrats and Democrat voters to usher in a new era of socialism and communism. Yeah, that's what's happening. That's what's happening. Here's the president.
18: Every election's important. We're doing very well. They want a lot of communists to come in. I'm saying it a little bit differently, but the people that they're pushing are communists.
17: Yeah,
18: and
17: they are.
18: This country is not going to have communists. Thank you very much.
17: No, we will beat their rear ends into the dirt. Here is Donald Trump. This is like the ultimate. This is, if you want something metaphorical, you've got a guy, Dan Goldman. He hates Donald Trump. Donald Trump is a fascist. Donald Trump is this. Donald Trump is that. They're not saying anti-Semite anymore, by the way. You know, there is that. And Nazi anymore. You know why? Because Democrats have a Nazi running in the state of Maine, and Democrats just had 3 anti-Semites elected in New York. So there you go. But here's old Dan Goldman hating on Donald Trump and everything, and turns out Dan Goldman just got his rear end kicked by an anti-Semitic communist in New York City, and then on the same day, he got kicked out of a coffee shop for being a Jew and a supporter of Israel.
18: But he picked 3. They won. They beat a guy named Dan Goldman, who's, you know, a loser. He was one of my prosecutors, one of my many prosecutors on me. Dan Goldman, not a good prosecutor, fortunately, but he's now looking for a job. I was very surprised to see, you know, because he's a pretty liberal guy. When they go more liberal than Dan Goldman, they're really into Never Never Land.
17: They are. And like I said, we should not relax. We are here to save our country. The Democrat Party is offering nothing, and now the Democrat Party is split in half. And they're going down a road of socialism and communism that will be rejected. Coming up, Mike Johnson talked about this yesterday. And by the way, on Newsmax today at 2 o'clock, President Trump and Mike Johnson will be broadcasting a live meeting on Newsmax today. If you don't have the Newsmax app, get it, download it, become a Newsmax Plus member, all of that stuff, because it is a glorious network. And when you compare it to, you know, Fox and the other ones, the other wannabes, nobody gives you the truth. Nobody gives you a perspective that that is conservative and never changes their principles like Newsmax. There you go. We're going to take a break and come back. Michael Charbon from Canada joins us next. Don't go anywhere.

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0: it's a beauty, way to go. There you go. That is the official introduction for Michael Charbonne, the host of the Charbonne Report, who comes to us live from Canada. Michael Charbonne, how are you doing on this glorious Thursday, sir?
1: Rob Carson, it's an honor to be with you, with your nationally syndicated radio listeners, as well as streaming live on the Newsmax app for the amazing Rob Carson Show. Rob.
0: Yes.
1: I need your guidance.
0: Oh, wow.
1: I have a transgender technology problem.
0: What is this?
1: Really? So I have like Alexa in my kitchen.
0: Yes.
1: And my wife has a hearing problem, so she changed it to a voice of a man. So every time I say, Alexa, this guy comes on with this rumbling voice. I mean, I'm really having a problem with that. And then I have Siri on my Apple phone.
0: Yes, yes.
1: Who
0: yes.
1: Every so often pops in and gets jealous, and then my wife says, "Who's that woman you're talking to?"
0: That is fantastic. That is really fantastic. Well, have them identify as the opposite gender. That's what I would strongly suggest. You know,
1: you can't do that. It's Alexa.
0: It's interesting. I've got this the same thing in my truck, my Bronco Buck, and when I turn on the navigation, it talks to me and prompts. I like to hear that actually. I know that sounds kind of strange, because I'm desperately lonely as a human being. That said, it's got this voice, and I've had a debate with people in my car, because I had this girl in my car the other day. I know, I had a girl in my car, and she wasn't even being held hostage, Michael. It was crazy.
1: A hitchhiker.
0: Anyway, she's a black woman, and she says, "Oh, yeah, that sounds like a black girl. And I said, "Really, you think so?" And then I had another woman in my car, again, not hostage, you know, and she goes, "Oh no, she sounds totally Jewish." So I don't know, maybe a little black Jewish. I don't know, but she's a little good friend. She goes, "Oh yeah, turn over here, you know," and she's, I don't know, very personal. I don't know why that's my default, and it just became my default.
1: I have a South African woman's voice. I like the South African woman, but every time I see Alexis and this man comes on, I'm having a real problem.
0: Yeah, you just don't want the Democrat socialist voice, because it'll say you should feel terrible for owning this car. It's destroying the planet, and then it tells you where to go, and it generally tells you just go to hell. That's that.
1: You know what?
0: I
1: can't believe, and I'm doing a new thing called "America, Are You Okay?"
0: Yeah.
1: And my first bit that's coming out either later today or early tomorrow.
0: Yeah.
1: Is all about, I can't believe that communism is and socialism is a thing in America, of all places.
0: Well, no, it's only a thing in the Democrat Party, nationally not flying. As far as the general population, I just played a bit from Harry Enten, the popularity of socialism has not grown nationally for the population overall. It is appealing to Democrats, and, you know, the Democrat Party is lost. They're feckless, they're awful, they got their rear ends handed to them. In 2024, they haven't had a choice for president since 2008. And a lot of Democrats are going, "Oh, I don't know. I hate Donald Trump so much. Let's give this socialism that killed 100 million people last century another try." So the Democrat Party is split. The United States of America, I do not believe, we're not going to let it go communist, because there will be an uprising before that happens.
1: Well, the amount of men and women and things of preciousness that died to fight against communism.
0: Yes.
1: I mean, you even think back of the Kennedy, the missile crisis, Cuba. I mean, all those things. You look at the way Cuba is.
0: Yeah.
1: It's a socialist country.
0: Yeah.
1: And you look, socialism, I think, as you even said in your introduction, has never worked, never will work, and won't work. So how does it even get to the point where these people are being... Is it just a New York and a California bookend thing?
0: It's happening in different liberal municipalities around the country, and it's happening with young people who were not educated as to the horrors of communism. That's what it's really all about. If you look at New York, it's literally like 17% of Democrats voting, very, very tiny numbers voting. You know, you got this Chevalier or whatever. She drew 33,000 votes, got her elected out of 400. 450,000 active voters. So it's a psyop. It's money from outside. It's taking advantage of a situation where voters are apathetic or not paying attention at all, and it is ushering in these candidates. Now, right now, it's impacting these municipalities. I do not believe this will resonate nationally because there are, I don't know, about 100 million of us gun owners who ain't going to let it happen. So there you go.
1: The unfortunate reality, it's like your toe. The infection spreads.
0: Yeah.
1: You've got to kill it at the beginning.
0: Yes.
1: You got to clip it and medicate it.
0: Yep.
1: So, I mean, there has to be some type of a Republican conservative, a concerted effort to inform people what's going on.
0: There is.
1: Know what it is that communism represents.
0: Yeah, it is.
1: And close to
0: today on Newsmax, Mike Johnson is meeting with President Trump at 2 o'clock, and Johnson brought it up yesterday, with a degree of concern, certainly. But we're going to put this out. We're going to put it out like a cigarette on the butt of your heel. That's what I believe. And also, it's a very tough sell anyway, particularly during the 250th anniversary of our birth. And by the way, Michael, you got a lot of people coming down from Canada to see the World Cup, and a lot of people are going back to Canada realizing, hey, maybe America doesn't suck. It kind of kicks ass.
1: It's not just Canadian.
0: Oh, I know.
1: You're seeing a lot of people. Here is a perfect example of how the left-wing media, both in Europe and in Canada and in the United States, has corrupted what people feel about America.
0: Yep.
1: I do a fair bit of traveling. Every single time I meet an American, we embrace, it's like a friend that I haven't seen.
0: Sir.
1: I mean,
0: yes,
1: it is such a fallacy, and you're seeing the Scottish people in the kilts, you're seeing the Australians, you're seeing all these ethnic groups who are coming to support their soccer team, which is wonderful. But they're realizing the beauty of what America has and the cherished ability that you have as a nation to conduct your life the way that you want, as long as you're not disrupting anybody else.
0: Yeah.
1: And they're going back. Mm-hmm. This World Cup is the best advertisement for the positive positioning of America that's ever happened.
0: I saw you said that in the first quarter of 2026, 55,000 people have left Canada permanently.
1: Yeah.
0: And Canada has been leaning wicked left for a while. It's just like New York. You elect these communists, they leave. They go to states like Florida. Same goes with California. Number one outbound migration, the state of Maryland, right near sixth most outbound migration. They turn Eden into a crap hole. Go ahead.
1: So Rob, the reason that these Canadians are leaving is they're highly educated, highly skilled, and they're getting paid more somewhere else.
0: Yes. Yes.
1: It's not necessarily the country that they're leaving. It's the pay scale.
0: And it's also the leadership of the country. It's also the politics of the country.
1: Mr. Carney has done actually a relatively better job than his predecessor, lover boy of Katy Perry.
0: I
1: will tell you this.
0: Yes.
1: At least the one thing I can say that we respect from Mr. Carney is he didn't delve into this back and forth on email, back and forth. He's done a lot of strategic, what he's called strategic leveraging, so that we can't be held ransom to a larger country who's trying to say, make it our way or no way.
0: By the way, I'm changing my description of Justin Trudeau to the James Tallarico of Canada. That's what I'm going to call
1: gender.
0: All right, listen, Michael, we got to take a break and come back. Michael Charbon, the Charbon Report. Michael A. Charbon on X. Let's take a break and come back. This is the Rob Carson Show.
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9: We owe America a huge apology because America is nothing like what the media tells us. Everyone is so friendly, everyone is so accommodating, and I've honestly had the best time. I fly home Sunday and the English have a song where we say, "Please don't take me home, I just don't want to go to work. Let me stay here and drink all your beer." And I've never resonated with that song more than in America.
0: Yeah, but the only thing is you will never be able to drink all of our beer. The world will never be able to drink the amount of beer that America has. And I've seen this from Canadians as well, by the way. And by the way, I had the opportunity to meet a Canadian from Quebec the other day, had a delightful conversation. He was surprised that I parled the Francais.
1: Wow. Well, I got to tell you, I heard a story of a bunch of Scottish guys in Boston who killed a bard, drank all its beer.
0: Oh,
1: so
0: dude,
1: I
0: love the Scots. The Scots are just, I'm falling in love with the Scottish people. I really, really am, these guys coming over here. And they're just very impressive. There's a lot of very impressive people. Who are the ones who are doing the rowing? Is that from Norway? I love
1: Denmark,
0: that.
1: Denmark, I think.
0: Denmark. I love that, bro. That's just cool.
1: Is it Denmark? I think it's Denmark.
0: That is just cool. I was talking to, and this is off subject, Michael, because the World Cup is here. But, you know, I was talking to a guy last night who is a big soccer fan. And did you realize, think about how big this would be. There's the possibility, there's a lot of moving parts, that America could face Great Britain on July 4th in Boston. Oh, my God, could you imagine?
1: You know, you talk about the synchronicity of history and also what President Trump is doing in Washington right now with the World's Fair. Yes. When was the last time you had a World's Fair like that?
0: Yeah.
1: And, you know, I feel so embarrassed. Ali Velshi, former host of Al Jazeera and a former Canadian, talking about that he can't feel American enough and that the flag isn't American enough. I can't understand how certain television networks can be so negative and so downtrodden on your birthday and the accomplishment of 250 years. It's abominable.
0: Because he's a spoiled, entitled leftist, and screw him, and don't pay attention to those pieces of crap anymore. I'm done with him. I'm done with her, Joy Reid and all these fools, and Sonny Hostin yesterday. Oh, I don't care. Yeah. Yeah, literally, they're willing to say of these socialists, oh, yeah, sure, they're anti-Semites, but have you seen the price of bread lately? What the hell? What the hell? But that said, I think in 2026, what we'll have to do if Great Britain faces America in Boston on July 4th is just tip your twisted tea into Boston Harbor. Just to pour a little, you know, for your homies.
1: Can you imagine how many people are going to watch the final regardless? And if America's in the final?
0: Dude.
1: I mean, it's just a wonderful thing. And, you know, it's interesting, again, how we always say how important sports is. And getting your kids involved, understanding the premise of winning and losing and competition and working as a team. Yeah. All those traits and all those skills are what you need in life, and how sports now is bringing us all together
0: and
1: changing
0: also,
1: minds in Europe around the world about what America is.
0: Exactly, 100%. And I do believe, and, you know, I believe this is a serendipitous moment. Donald Trump was cheated out of an election in 2020. He went through all of these throws, all of these fits, attempts on his life, et cetera, to arrive here in the 250th anniversary of our birth. We've already won the men's hockey championship, Olympic gold. There's a lot of other things that are happening that are just amazing. And I just kind of have a feeling, because I think that this is a God moment. I think we are the reaction to the action of evil. I wouldn't be surprised to see the U.S. playing Great Britain July 4th in Boston.
1: Yep.
0: And brother, if the U.S. men's team won the title, it would absolutely make soccer a top-tier sport behind the NFL nationally.
1: No, I disagree with that. I think the NFL is still going to be the be-all and end-all.
0: I said after. Dude, did you not hear me? I said after the NFL. Come on.
1: Okay.
0: I wouldn't say they're going to replace the NFL.
1: I mean, football is the closest to religion that you can get without having to walk into a church in the United States.
0: By the way, back to Canada. We haven't talked much about Canada today. A lot of negative sabbat up there. The third police officer killed in Canada in June. And some in Canada are calling for the return of the death penalty. In Canada? Really?
1: So think about this. The capital punishment was suspended in Canada in 1967 and was actually abolished in 76. Since 1959, 710 Canadians were actually executed because of capital punishment. In the United States, there's 27 states who legally have capital punishment, 24 who consistently use it. And since 1967, 1,669 people have been executed in America because of capital punishment. In 2026, last year, there was 15, and in 2025, 47. And what people are saying is, when it comes to police officers and

0: people to death. And it, right now, as it is right now, I think life in prison is a much worse penalty. But it's not because I don't want these bastards killed. I'd love to see them killed. But right now, how it's meted out here is just a miserable affair for the victim's
1: family.
0: It's
1: about 20 years.
0: Yeah, it's ridiculous. 20. Michael Charbonneau, by the way, this is one of our first successful times having your fantastic face in your fantastic suit on the live stream. It's so good to see you, brother.
1: It's wonderful to be with you. You know, Rob, I listened to you during the week on the podcast, and I see your smiling face, and I'm telling you, you do a great show.
0: Thank you.
1: You know, Rush Limbaugh is giving you a tap of the hat. I'm going to tell you,
0: Rush
1: that. You're
0: Limbaugh,
1: doing a great job.
0: Talent on loan from God. Talent on. I walk in his shoes, or I say, I walk in his footsteps, but no one will ever fill his shoes. There you go. Real quick, where can everybody find your wonderful work?
1: MichaelACharbonneau.com, The Charbonneau Report, and I'm on Newsmax, generally on Sundays, and always The Rob Carson Show at 12:35 Eastern Standard.
0: All right, God bless you, my Canadian brother. Let's take a break and come back. This is The Rob Carson Show. Hey, guys, it's Rob Carson with another great deal from Birch Gold. 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

0: There you go. Not my favorite Led Zeppelin song, I'll be honest. Rock and Roll is a very good song. Not even close. When the Levee Breaks, right up there. A Whole Lot of Love is the best. Because it's the greatest rock and roll song ever recorded. So there is. There is that. It just is. Sorry, it is. It's the greatest rock and roll song. And it's also the birth of metal. Here is a little news from the Supreme Court today.
1: Immigration. Shannon Bream joining us live once again to break it all down for us. Shannon, what do we know?
0: Here we go.
2: Okay, so Bill, let me tell you a little bit about the gun case. This was out of Hawaii, where if you have a concealed carry permit, which takes some doing there, the presumption under Hawaii law was that you couldn't take it on private property unless you got express permission from the owner of that private property. So things like shops or restaurants or really any private property. Well, the court shut that down today. They say that arrangement would impose a new burden on permit holders, people who've gotten these concealed carry.
0: Yeah, because if you operate a business in a municipality that ascribes to different rules of governance, if the rule of governance allows concealed carry, then you can bring your gun with you. I remember when I worked at the car dealership, every once in a while you'd seen these guys come in, because I lived in a Johnson County, Kansas for 10 years, which is an open carry area. And I always felt comfortable, because if you are comfortable enough to carry your holstered arm outside, not waving it around

0: like some dumbass, you know, you're nine tilting it sideways and all that stupid crap. But if you have it holstered on the, you know, and then these guys coming almost like a old-timey six shooter on their hip, I felt more secure and so great about that. So this basically says, you snotty little lib businesses who hate guns, and you put gun-free zone on your business in a concealed carry place, you can't keep somebody from coming in. So it's discriminatory. It's like if you were a different ethnicity or something. You know, you're not serving people because of. But now, concealed carry is allowed, and there's nothing you can do about it with your little sign that says, no gun-free zone. Gun-free zone. And again, I'll tell you what gun-free zone means to a criminal is we have no way to protect ourselves, and you can do anything you want, rob us, kill us, whatever, before the authorities arrive. So there you go. That's why it's so dumb. That's why it's so incredibly dumb. There are other things that came out today. We know that migrants arriving at our southern border in Mexico can be turned away. And then also, temporary protective status for Haitians and Syrians ends. Sorry. Go back and make your crap hole great again, or actually great for the first time in the case of Haiti. Yeah, because it's never been great. It's always been a cesspool. There you go. Let's take a break and come back. Hour number two of the Rob Carson Show right ahead. Don't go anywhere.
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2: News this hour from Town Hall. I'm John Scott. Latest net toll at 188 after twin Venezuela earthquakes. Secretary of State Marco Rubio says rescue efforts are being organized between local communities, his department, and the Pentagon to help the people of Venezuela.
3: We're already deploying search and rescue teams from Fairfax County, Virginia, and Los Angeles. There'll be some others we'll add. That's their most immediate need right now, is search and rescue efforts. They have a bunch of collapsed buildings, and so they'll need a lot of help in terms of digging through that. The airport there is badly damaged, so we'll have to rely on the Department of War to deploy assets there.
2: Secretary of State Marco Rubio. A U.S. senator says there is a potential deportation plan in the works for 500 migrant children.
4: In a letter sent to U.S. Health Secretary Robert F. Kennedy Jr., Democratic Senator Ron Wyden details that in the coming days, the administration will fast-track the removal of the immigrant children who arrived in the U.S. without their parents to their countries of origin. The targeted children have been in long-term foster care under federal custody for more than 180 days. The Department of Health and Human Services oversees the Office of Refugee Resettlement, which cares for unaccompanied migrant children. An HHS spokesperson denied any such plans. I'm Haya Panjwani.
2: Ukraine's President Zelensky says Russia moving air defenses to protect key targets like Moscow as Ukrainian drones hit deep inside the country. Ukraine's aerial campaign has disrupted Russian supply lines and caused fuel shortages. He says the shift could leave Russian areas vulnerable to Ukraine's long-range drones. A new proposal would include Bible stories and required reading lists for more than 5 million public school students in Texas. It would expand widening efforts by conservatives to incorporate more religious material in the public schools. The Texas State Board of Education will vote on the proposal. More from townhall.com.
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6: 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The new parking garage scheduled to open this fall. Paid parking hours in the downtown Las Vegas Arts District are about to change. City officials announcing that beginning October 1st, free street parking in the Arts District will be available between midnight and 1 in the afternoon, Monday through Friday. The change replaces the 3 hours of free parking currently being offered during weekday lunch hours. Paid street parking will be in effect between 1 in the afternoon and midnight during the weekdays, 8 in the morning until midnight on Saturday and Sunday. Now, the city will open a 5-story, 500-space parking garage on Utah Avenue in downtown Las Vegas at the end of September. It will charge $3 an hour to park with a $15 daily maximum. House hunting? A brand new home here in Las Vegas will cost you nearly $80,000 more than an existing single-family home. A new report from Clever Real Estate has a median price for an existing home here in Southern Nevada at $425,000. The median sales price for a new build at more than $504,000, a $79,000 price gap. New home sales here in Southern Nevada make up about 18% of the market. The national average is at 15%. Clever Real Estate study said the gap between new and existing home sale prices adds to the current housing crisis across the country, and Silver State shoppers have some of the highest grocery bills in the country. The latest LendingTree study says Nevadans pay about $9,500 a year for groceries. That's the fourth highest grocery bill in the country, nearly 20% more than the national average of almost $8,000. The top three states with the highest grocery bills: Utah, Alaska, and Idaho. Take AM 670 with you wherever you go. 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
8: 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The MC is Kennedy from Fox News, with speakers Steve Forbes, Glenn Beck, Adam Carolla, John Mackey, and celebrity actors Rob Schneider and Dean Cain. 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
0: This is the Rob Carson Show, hour number two of the show. Liz Collin joins us from Minneapolis. She's an investigative journalist, and she's fantastic, and she has exposed a lot of the nonsense there with regard to Antifa, these ICE protests and whatnot. We'll talk to her about that. Also, there's a new documentary she's involved with, which is Minnesota's Mao. The story, the real story of Tim Woods, who is a communist. He is a communist. He loves communist China. He's been 30 times to communist China. And did I mention he's a communist? I think I mentioned he's a communist. There you go. So that's coming up bottom of the hour. Up at the bottom of the hour. I know it's kind of weird. Also, my TV show, Rob Carson's What in the World, is this weekend. We just put it to bed. Yeah, we have it in the can. Hunter, that's not what you think. Not even what you think. We finished the show, editing and everything, and it's good to go for the weekend. It's called Rob Carson's What in the World, and I'm going to be posting a little snippet of it on my social media today. If you haven't had a chance to see the show, you're going to get a little taste, and it is a very funny show. I'm quite proud of this little show. This little show is a half hour long. You know, I do all of it. I write it. I choose the video clips. I have some guidance from a couple wonderful people and a great editor named Brian. And we get it done. And that little show, half an hour show, has been on Donald Trump's radar for going on 6 years. 3 o'clock in the afternoon on Saturday, 8:30 p.m. on Sunday. And then on into and whatever, but watch my social media today for a little snippet, because it's a very funny show. I'm quite proud of it. Quite proud of it. Supreme Court said that Trump can end temporary protective status for Haitians and Syrians, among others. So you got to go back to your home country. Here is Tom Homan talking about that today.
11: Right call. You know, I've been doing this since 1984. TPS has never been temporary. That's why the whole statute exists.
0: Yeah.
11: Temporarily give people protection while the country's in turmoil or after they suffer a hurricane. The problem is no administration have had the guts to actually follow that statute. No. President Trump has the guts to follow the law. So temporary means temporary. When the condition of that country gets better, they need to go home.
0: There you go. That's all there is to it. But here's old MSNBC. They're having a meltdown. Now, realize, of course, that MSNBC, or MS Now, hates America, thinks America is racist, genocidal, and awful. So I'm trying to figure out why they would want to send people from this country back to their home countries, since America is so genocidal, so racist, and so awful. But here they are.
12: I don't think there is a single American who can say they actually forget what we heard from the president, what we heard from Vice President Vance about Haitian people, just some of the most disgusting and racist remarks you can...
0: No one racist at all. It's just that Haiti is a crap hole.
12: Imagine.
0: It's not because of the race of the people. It's because of the mindset of the government.
12: Work with a number of Haitian clients. Break down for me just how devastating all this is about to be.
0: Why? America's a terrible, terrible place. I mean, it is racist. It's racist. It's racist. Did you realize we're taking away the right to vote of black people? And if you listen to, you know, other people like Stella Presley, I believe, she said that because of that, we want to put black people back picking cotton. Picking cotton, ladies and gentlemen. That's what they've literally said. So how are you possibly angry that we're sending Haitians back to Haiti?
13: Very devastating, and I hope we stop talking about it as the Trump administration won or someone won, because right now America lost. There are going to be a lot of jobs that are open and a lot of people at home.
0: I know, Austin, we can take the jobs. We can give the jobs to people who want the jobs. It's kind of cool. There you go. So there is that. Again, you know, you look at the like Claire Valdez. Here's Claire Valdez.
14: Yeah, Claire Valdez.
0: She says that America is so terrible.
14: In those struggles. And I think it makes me
0: think... She's one of the daycare three who won in New York primaries over the weekend.
14: Think about immigration in a different way. You know, we hear all these, you know, white conservative men talk about who does and does not belong here. And
0: yeah, people who are here illegally don't belong here.
14: So, look, this nation was founded on genocide, on the mass displacement of people.
0: Well, Haitians should love going back home, because honestly, it's such a terrible place. I mean, it's kind of strange that way. This juxtaposition, these mental gymnastics of these morally and intellectually bankrupt and broken people is just amazing. And thankfully, common sense is prevailing and will continue to do so. You got this Darazella Avila Chevalier. She's this woman just won a primary in New York City, and she did it with a very small amount of the vote, and she's a radical communist and anti-Semite. I want you to listen. This is Lydia Moynihan on CNN. She's fantastic, talking about this Lydia Moynihan Chevalier, who's never had a job and has been in school for 12 years to get her graduate degree.
15: For the energy of the party is, and he's trying to embrace it and jump on that bandwagon, but of course... He's not going to be included. Once these people get more and more power, he's going to be the first to go. And so it's
0: interesting. Talking about Hakeem Jeffries and how the Democrat Socialists have no intention of keeping the Democrat Party, keeping whatever you want to call mainstream Democrats in the party. They're there to take over the party.
15: Interesting that these sort of so-called moderate Democrats are trying to ingratiate themselves to these super far left figures, but yeah, it's not going to work out for them. And what is going to happen, and we're already seeing, is they're alienating key demographics of people who've historically been Democratic voters. In New York, we saw Black, Hispanic, working class voters are now increasingly alienated from these figures, because the new Democratic Party is woke, overly educated, super far left figures. One of the women who won, Avila Chevalier, she's been getting her PhD for 7 years. She's been in college since 2012. She is not representative of the concerns that the average person has.
0: She's been in college for 14 years. She's been in college 14 years. She never had a friggin' job. Oh, my God. Oh, my God. Oh, my God. And James Tallarico believes that God is non-binary, and there are six sexes, and he's got a DEI job, and he has a joint check account with his mom. And then you got that Nazi, allegedly. He just had a Nazi tattoo on his chest for 18 years. Graham Platner up there in Maine, who literally is on disability. That's his living, and he's an oyster farmer, which nobody in Maine calls somebody who deals in oysters or raises oysters, and he's only sold oysters to his mom. So good luck with that. Good luck with that. You're laughable. You're a joke, an absolute joke. Let's go to Mike Johnson. Mike Johnson was talking yesterday about these communists who've been elected, and yes, we need to be concerned about them. But you know, they've exposed their flanks, so we can kick their butts. Mike Johnson.
16: The headlines this morning say it all. I got a collection of them here. Socialist earthquake. One of them said. Mamdani candidates sweep New York House races. These are socialists. These are Marxists in their ideology.
0: Yeah, they are.
16: Next headline, Mamdani hails new chapter for Democrats, one of the Chiron said this morning on the news. Hakeem Jeffries, my counterpart, you know, the Democrat leader here in the House, was booed at some of these return parties last night. You saw that on social media and some of the clips.
0: Yeah.
16: When he was being interviewed on the screen, the crowds in New York, in his own backyard, in the Bronx, in one of these districts, were booing him. And they shouted, "You're next.
0: You are next."
16: Hakeem Jeffries has a tall task ahead of him right now. He's got to go out and somehow make a credible pitch to Democrat establishment donors that's a good national investment right now. That's a tough one to make.
0: Yeah.
16: He has just proven that he cannot even hold the line in his own backyard.
0: Yeah, and they actually went further left after 2024 when they got their rear ends completely kicked up between their shoulders for going way left. And I liken it to, by the way, the old Democrat Party. Okay, so you got Hakeem Jeffries, you got Chuck Schumer and all this. You ever see the movie Blade? The original Blade with Wesley Snipes, one of my favorite movies, a little violent, but damn, it's a good movie. You remember the Vampire Council? And they're all hanging around. Think about the old Vampire Council sitting there as the Democrat establishment, Chuck Schumer and Hakeem Jeffries and Liz Warren. And then Zohran Mamdani comes in. He's the young vampire who's going to take out all the old vampires. I grabbed this little clip because it's a perfect comparison to the Democrat Party being taken over by the very destructive and evil Democrat socialists.
17: You know our policy. Your policy. Not mine.
18: Our livelihood depends on our ability to blend in.
0: Yes.
18: And our discretion.
0: Yeah, the Democrat Party, we've always been able to blend in and deny that we were actually socialists. And you guys are actually saying it out loud, and you're a threat.
17: Maybe it's time we forgot about discretion.
0: Yeah.
17: We should be ruling the humans.
0: Yeah.
17: Not running around making back alley treaties with them.
0: Yeah, we should say from the river to the sea, Palestine might be free, and just make our anti-Semitism very, very visible.
17: Line. Or maybe I'm just the first to say out loud what we've all been thinking.
18: Who are you? To challenge our ways.
0: That's Chuck Schumer there.
18: You're not even a pure blood.
0: You're not even a pure blood Democrat.
17: Like it matters.
0: Yeah.
17: The world belongs to us.
0: Yeah, that's Zohran.
17: You know that.
0: Yeah.
19: Do we have any other business to discuss?
0: Any other business? You notice they have a German accent?
17: You may wake up one day and find yourself extinct.
0: Oh, that's scary. It's also the perfect analogy for what is happening in the Democrat Party. And here is this Darazella Chardonnay talking about, and listen, being asked by Ali Velshi, are you a communist? And not denying it. You know why? Because she's a freaking communist.
20: Delegation, and you're going to appear in all sorts of people's ads, all sorts of Republicans' ads to say, this is what you're going to get if you vote for the Democrats, a communist.
14: You know, I think that is... That framing is one that I've been very proud to be able to say I don't respond to. One in which
0: she just admitted it by not admitting it. I'm not saying she's not.
14: I have been very intentional.
0: She's been in college for 14 years.
14: To say I won't be reactive. We are presenting a vision.
0: You're the faculty lounge gobbledygook now. Just want you to be aware of it.
14: Of what we're fighting for. And I think for far too long, we have had politics that is reactive to what Republicans are doing. What we need is Democrats who are actually going to present a positive vision.
1: division, one that sets the tone for what we should be talking about, which is the issue of affordability.
0: Affordability. It was not affordable with Joe Biden. And by the way, it's unaffordable because of all the taxes and regulation in places like New York. If people could keep the 60% the government takes, everything would be affordable.
1: Which is the issue of how our budgets are moral documents. If we say that we want to invest in working people in this country, then we need to do that.
0: And you never do.
1: Budgets need to reflect.
0: And you might have, if you're going to talk for working people, you might want to have a job.
1: If we say that we value immigration and immigration justice, we need to make sure that is...
0: No. We just don't want damned open borders.
1: ...also reflective in our policy. And so I'm very proud of a campaign that we built. Centers those ideals that center...
0: You haven't answered the question that you're a communist because you're a communist. Let's take a break and come back. This is the Rob Carson Show.
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2: Poor little Democrats. Are you guys okay today? I came in to check on you. Every time Trump does something good, you guys spaz out. Would you guys shut up and let him work?
0: Yeah. How about that? Mike Johnson.
16: How can he possibly defend against the Marxist march around the country in these other districts? This is not your father's Democrat Party, as we see all the time. Last night, among the incumbents who lost, Adriano Espiat, who's chair of the Democrats' Hispanic Caucus, Dan Goldman, who was mocked for his Jewish heritage in a coffee shop in New York, and maligned online because of that. The Democrat Party, the socialists, the Marxists, have nominated some of the most radical candidates to ever run for office, and they're running for Congress. The insurgent left is on the rise.
0: Yeah, and we've got to shut them down. We've got to declare war on their movement.
16: And every American needs to take this seriously. You need to wake up.
0: Yep.
16: This upcoming midterm election is not the midterm elections of years ago. Nope. It's going to decide the direction of the country. Are we going to maintain our status as a constitutional republic on our 250th anniversary? Are we going to make a new choice and go down some road towards a communist utopia?
0: No, we're not, because you see, we got a constitution and a lot of people have died defending it. And we'd be willing to do so again.
16: That's the choice right now. We've been saying for months it's a contrast election. We've been saying it's a contrast between common sense and crazy.
0: Common sense and nonsense. Who said that? I don't know. The last 6 years. This guy using my thumbs to point at me right now.
16: That's exactly what's going on. They give us new illustrations every day.
0: There you go. Here is a little bit more from Mike Johnson. By the way, 2 o'clock today, Mike Johnson will be live on Newsmax with Donald Trump, a little presser.
16: Across the country, Democrats have candidates winning primaries and rising through the ranks. Here's a few of them. Vang in California, one of the Democrats.
0: Listen.
16: She won't say the Pledge of Allegiance.
0: Yeah.
16: Hamaway in New Jersey, Democrat candidate, socialist candidate. Has ties to Al-Qaeda and other terrorists. Chevalier won last night in New York over Hakim's counter endorsement. She says she wants to abolish the border. She doesn't want a border for the country.
0: Yeah.
16: Mendoza in Arizona wants to decriminalize trans prostitution. Yeah. Apparently that's a thing.
0: That's important.
16: James in Iowa wants to apologize for being white. Garriott in Iowa performed a Satanist wedding.
0: Yep.
16: And Bennett in New Jersey stopped going to church because Trump voters were there. This is just a sampling. And these kind of people have been popping up. You've been hearing me say for weeks there are many Mamdanis popping up all around the country. Yep. It is a dangerous thing. This is not a... We're in a fight right now to save the republic.
0: Yeah, 100%. Here's Democrat Gregory Meeks denying that Zohran Mamdani has wrested control of the Democrat Party from the old school vampires of the Democrat Party.
3: Hakeem Jeffries and Senate Minority Leader Chuck Schumer both hail from New York City, but they are not the dominant force in their own hometown. For the moment, the distinction belongs indisputably to Mamdani, obviously the mayor of New York City. Do you accept that?
4: No, I don't. No, it is a New York City problem. That we've got to be focused on, because I think it is clear that when you listen to at least some of the statements that have been made, that they don't want to be a part of the Democratic Party.
0: There you go. Yeah. You made your bed. Now you're going to have to lay in it. You didn't defend the Republic. You hated America. You forced DEI and nonsense down people's throats. You took the American flag down and you put up a rainbow flag. You chased God out of the classroom. You said that the founders were, slave owners, and they were all genocidal maniacs, etc. And you burned the country and you tore down the statues. And look what you did. It's biting you in your butt. Thank you very much. It's biting you in the butt big time. It's fantastic. The Democrat Party is divided. A house divided. And what happens to a house divided? Will not stand. Abraham Lincoln said that. Buy gold, put some silver in your pocket. I know what you're thinking. Everybody's expensive. Why would I want to buy gold? How about that old 401k? Here's what I'm going to do. I've already bought gold with Birch Gold with an old 401k. I'm going to ride it for 10 years. I'm going to sit on it for 10 years. That's what I'm doing. Now, what happened in the last 10 years? Well, let's just say in the last 10 years, it went from $1,200 to where it is right now, about $4,000. It's been a little bit higher. Right now, it's giving you a break so you can get in on it and then sit on it. There you go. It's cheaper now than when I bought it a couple months ago, and that's okay. That's okay, because it's going to come back, and you're going to let it ride. You're going to let it ride. And right now, Birch Gold is offering you a commemorative silver round for the 250th birthday of America. It's pretty cool. These things are really cool, and you get one of those for every $10,000 you invest in gold. You invest in gold. Where will it be 10 years from now? Well, I don't know. Just buy some gold and then let it ride, baby. Text Rob to 989898 to take advantage of free America 250 silver. Qualifying purchase before July the 10th. Again, text Rob to the number 989898 today. I think we need a little bit of a satire, something to feel good about the country. And for that, we're going to turn to the President of the United States and Jim Gossett. Thank you very much.

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1: There you go. That is Jim Gossett. 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Liz Collin joins us from Minneapolis. Great stuff on that Marxist bastion that's become a hellhole. 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
21: I lived in China. I've been there about 30 times.
22: Tim was snapping up dozens of copies of Mao's Little Red Book. It's not just a political treatise. It's the daily devotional of the Chinese Communist Party. The inscription on the inside is, Mao's words bring us joy.
23: She's bringing us a politics of joy.
24: They're trying to steal the joy from this country. Bringing back the joy.
25: You said earlier that ICE agents were a modern day Gestapo. Would you like to recant that statement?
26: When I said President Trump was using them as his modern day Gestapo.
27: Donald Trump's modern day Gestapo is scooping folks up off the streets.
28: Many of us grew up reading that story of Anne Frank. Somebody's going to write that children's story about Minnesota.
29: For communism to work, you have to erase a country's identity and history, and that's what Mao did.
1: Yeah.
29: Tim Walz is doing it here.
1: Oh, I can't wait to see this. My goodness, my goodness. It's the trailer for Minnesota Mao, a new documentary that shows Tim Walz has an affinity for Mao's China. And Liz Collin joins us from Alpha News on the Newsmax Highline. Liz, how have you been?
30: Hey, been doing just fine, Rob. How are you? Good to chat again.
1: Yeah, absolutely. I've got so many things that I want to talk to you about. You know, I used to live in the Twin Cities, and I'm signing the cross. Thank God I don't live there anymore. because it is a little bit guano crazy. Tim Walz has been in love with communist China for a very long time, starting with 1989, when instead of the Berlin Wall outcome, the communist Chinese crushed the student uprising in Tiananmen Square, and Tim appeared to be down with that. He's been many times. Tell us about this document.
30: Well, not only to be down with that, Rob, that is actually his wedding anniversary, the atrocities of Tiananmen Square. He wanted to be married on that date, and this is according to his own words and also words that Gwen Walz has spoken over the years, but that her husband, Tim, wanted a date that he could remember. So they were married 5 years after the massacre. I mean, so that's just, and actually that is why we released Minnesota Mao on June 4th. It was an anniversary gift to the Walz. But yeah, so much of this you can't make up. And appreciate you having me on to talk about our new documentary.
1: How in the hell? That'd be like saying, listen to me. Listen, be saying, you know, hey, honey, let's get married on October the 7th. Or let's get married on 9/11. Are you freaking kidding me?
30: No, I wish this was a joke. But not the case. But yeah, we released then just a couple of weeks ago, and more than 200,000 people have seen the documentary, which we're grateful for, and just trying to spread the word. You can always see our documentaries for free on Alpha News. But this is really about Tim Walz, his connections to communist China, and what has happened in Minnesota. I think before you were kind of a conspiracy theorist a few years ago, if you even mentioned, you know, communism and whatnot. But now we're seeing it not only play out in you know, Minneapolis, St. Paul area that has spread all across the state, but all of these blue cities all across the country.
1: Yes.
30: And I think you can really, we really hone in on that. I think so much of this, what has happened here is happening elsewhere. So it's not just a Minnesota story, not just a Tim Walz story. But you hear from people that actually went to China with Walz decades ago. They're telling their stories for the first time, talking about how Tim Walz could not get enough copies of the Little Red Book. He was scooping them up, you know, as they say in the interviews. And then what has happened with the policies, the radical transformation of Minnesota under Walz these last 8 years with him as governor. Well, we also go into his congressional record as well, but I think people are paying a lot more attention to it now than back then. But just hearing from people from all walks of life, all kinds of Minnesotans, we talked to Democrats as well, who were like, you know, something isn't right about this guy. We go into fraud. We go into the Catholic school shooting that happened at the hands of a transgender shooter. last year here in Minnesota. So just so many things that have happened, and I don't think it's a coincidence that they've happened in Minnesota.
1: Well, I've been saying this for many years. The Democrat Party and the left used the tenets of Mao and Stalin in an attempt to overthrow the country from about 2018 on. You know, disinformatia. I mean, are you kidding me? It couldn't be more blatant than that. Disinformation was created by Joseph Stalin in 1923. Mm-hmm. Getting rid of history, tearing down statues, all erasing history is a tenet of Mao. And fortunately, we were able to stop it. We were able to hinder it. And then we see what happened in New York and some of these municipalities around the country. Still nationally, socialism is not popular. But the Democrat Party clearly is leaning into it and forgetting about history. Liz, what do you think about that?
30: Yeah, and I think that's what's so important here, Rob, that the parallels between Mao's Cultural Revolution and these policies, COVID lockdowns, they were the most extreme here in Minnesota, despite all of our neighboring states. You know, they weren't coming anywhere close to what we were doing in Minnesota. No coincidence about that. The radical transformation in our classrooms that have happened over the last few years in Minnesota. These transgender policies, immigration. I mean, take a look at what took place with this Operation Metro Surge that went on in Minnesota. But what's also interesting, you know, we're talking about the George Floyd riots. We interview in the documentary Tu Tao, one of the police officers thrown in prison over George Floyd's heart attack and death that took place back in 2020. And he brings up communism himself in the interviews and basically just says that this is what he was just days, I think, released from prison just 3 days later. I did the interview with him after he served more than 3.5 years in prison for that, for controlling the crowd. That was his role in George Floyd, and the judge in that case didn't like the fact that Tu Tao was reciting Bible verses at his sentencing and threw him in prison for an extra year, essentially.
1: Unbelievable.
30: But anyway, he's telling his story for the first time in the documentary as well. So I think it's important. It's 90 minutes. Again, it's free, accessible to all. Please share the documentary and have these conversations, you know, because we need
1: to. I'm putting it up everywhere. Minnesota Mao is the name of it. I'm putting it up on my social media at Rob Carson Show all over, and definitely looking forward to watching this, getting a little popcorn and, you know, trying to maintain my appetite as I see what this man is all about.
30: I need a stiff drink, Rob. Just to,
1: Well, I don't drink anymore. I should be really careful. You should be really careful.
30: Especially when you're watching this. That's what, I've heard. And, you know, I think that's kind of the message we like to get out at Alpha News. We're not telling you how to think or telling you what to think, but we're trying to give you something to think about, because you're just not going to hear these stories anywhere else. Our media is so bad in Minnesota that, you know, that's I think why we've been able to be successful over at Alpha News, because the messaging is just insane.
1: How is the Antifa responding to the sentencing in Texas of Antifa members up to 100 years for attacking an ICE facility and attempting to murder a police officer? Do you suppose things will calm down a little bit? I'm really hoping this is a bellwether for going after Antifa nationwide.
30: Well, yeah, we actually just had our own charges last week leveled against some Antifa cells here in Minnesota. And
1: speaking
30: of the press, the only question that they were the folks at the U.S. Attorney's Office were asked during that press conference from our press was they just wanted to talk about how immigration or ICE officials were treating protesters during Operation Metro Surge. It's the most bizarre thing I've ever seen. But these are people charged with putting up barriers in the streets. They're stalking ICE officers, tracking their every move. They're assaulting them. They're damaging their vehicles. But yet they were sort of heralded as heroes in the mainstream press after these charges came out last week. Just bizarre. But you're right.
1: Just
30: the message is being sent.
1: Well, hopefully they can get a jury that is not so incredibly left of center and a judge. It's going to be a tough road to hoe, but I'd love to see the B-words go to prison. Much more coming up, if you can hold on, Liz. There's many things I want to ask you about Minnesota. And we'll continue with Liz Collin. Alpha News, go to X at Liz Collin. Not Collins, it's Collin. Let's take a break and come back. This is the Rob Carson Show. Hey guys, it's Rob Carson with another great deal from Birch Gold. 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
7: This is your president. Maryland has the dumbest governor in America. This guy is out of touch.
15: I believe that leadership means actually having integrity and making sure that everyone feels welcomed. And I believe that making this country great means that there's a place for

0: people. Why are you not at Whipple every day fighting for the humanity, standing for our people?
1: You got your jewelry, you have your nice clothes, but what do you do? What do you do to stand for your Somali and Latino communities?
2: I'm not going to comment.
1: You have no comment, exactly.
3: That was a group of Antifa anti-ICE protesters entering a church in Minneapolis, St. Paul area, and Don Lemon followed them. Don Lemon bought coffee and donuts for them. Not exactly being a journalist, Liz Collin, Alpha News, was there, and she lives in the Twin Cities. Liz, you had mentioned that a journalism group gave a top award to a woman facing charges in connection with the church invasion. Well, stay classy, Minneapolis.
4: Yeah, and in the other file of You Can't Make This Up here in Minnesota, Rob, so this is, I actually never heard of her, and I have actually been a real journalist in Minnesota for 20 years, but Georgia Fort is her name, and the Minnesota Society of Professional Journalists met last week, and they gave her kind of their top journalism award for the year, which recognizes a person or organization that exemplifies the fight to uphold First Amendment rights. Now, keep in mind, this so-called journalist is now facing felony charges. She's been hit with a felony for what took place at City's church back in January, this disruption of the service. You had kids crying. There was a man who broke his arm.
3: Yeah.
4: And not only this, but Georgia Fort, Don Lemon, and others met with these organizers before they even went, you know, ran into the church. They were at a shopping center, which included instructions on how the operation would be conducted once they arrived at the church. So this is not journalism. This is not, you know, just observing things and capturing footage.
3: Of course it is.
4: You're basically,
3: of course it is.
4: In on this, and she broke the law, and this is the state of journalism in Minnesota that she receives a top award.
3: Yeah, and I'm sure you probably will not be nominated. You know, I'm just saying, even though you're a great journalist.
4: The Minnesota Society of Professional Journalists not think very highly of us at Alpha News, which we take as a high compliment.
3: Hell yeah! Federal judge quashes grand jury subpoenas targeting Tim Votes, Mayor Jacob Fry in DOJ's immigration enforcement investigation. They may not be forced to testify, but this doesn't mean they're out of hot water. Have you heard anything about this?
4: Well, there's an ongoing DOJ investigation into basically this same group of people related to fraud, and I think so much of this ICE, the Democrats frankly want to continue dragging out the ICE talk, right, because it's kind of become the smokescreen for fraud in Minnesota. So I think there's more to come there.
3: Yes.
4: I've been hearing rumblings. But again, with the judicial situation in Hennepin County specifically, I don't really think there was high hopes of, you know, these guys, anything happening, you know, with their role in all this. But they were openly calling. I mean, Walls was openly calling for people essentially to be stalking ICE agents back then, saying that
3: we're
4: going to bank all these for a prosecution. Those are his own words in his
3: own
4: statement.
3: I know. Here's Michelle Tafoya, who's running for governor, talking about Tim Walls and Keith Ellison knowing the fraud was happening.
5: I think that Tim Walls and Keith Ellison are both to blame for this fraud. Look, they're at the top. And as one very revered former United States senator told me, that amount of money cannot change hands without people knowing.
3: Yeah, 100%. And Liz, you don't go from spending $4 million on autism to $400 million in 3 years without the freaking attorney general of the state knowing about it. And by the way, even all the way up to supposedly Tim Walz, chief of staff, and he didn't know. Bullcrap.
4: $1 million spent on autism services, Rob, back in 2017 in Minnesota. That climbed to $350 million back in 2024 under Walls. And so you had this bombshell report that came out just recently saying that Walls and Ellison specifically in this report from this congressional committee, that they were aware of the fraud back in 2019, at least. And there's actually a good part in Minnesota Mile with a brave Democratic whistleblower, was a lifelong Democrat until all of this fraud. But she herself talks about bringing, sending emails to Walls, calling Walls' office, saying this is going on, and none of those communications were ever returned.
3: Yeah, people were punished for it. They were transferred. They were, you know, let go, whatever. I did see one other thing real quick. Downtown Minneapolis is dying. Hennepin County taxpayers are having to fulfill the void for the taxes being lost, like 45%, you know, vacancy rate in downtown Minneapolis. Now that the spigot of, you know, money going to the Somali fraudster community is coming to an end, how is Minneapolis going to be able to recover from this anytime soon?
4: Oh, you know, I think that I would love nothing more to share with your audience that there's some sort of hope for Minneapolis.
3: No, I know.
4: There simply is not. I mean, you have a DSA-controlled city council.
3: Yeah.
4: You know, so they, you know, they embrace socialism. This is who's in charge of the city.
3: Did they go through with the bathhouses? That ended so well for San Francisco in the 80s.
4: Yeah, actually, that vote is today, Rob. Funny you should bring
3: that
4: up.
3: Oh, dear God.
4: I have no doubt that will be passed today.
3: Wow, I got to tell you, I don't even know how you stay there, to be quite honest.

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0: Yeah, Minnesota Mao is the name of that documentary. I'm going to check it out. I think we need something from Jim Gossett about Minnesota. What a joke it is, and what a joke Minneapolis is. Thank God I don't still live there.
1: With the action she's taken, Jacob Bright is making Minneapolis a clown town. Ice fries are posing while Tim Walz is dozing. City has become a clown town. Ilhan Omar's hiding fraud. Keith Ellison's obstructing a war on law enforcement. Jacob Price conducting.

0: Seattle is already well on its way to becoming a clown town. And also, I might mention Seattle as well. Seattle, definitely a clown town. Here's a story from Fox 45 in Minneapolis. I had alluded to this with Liz Collin.
1: These new valuations are being described to me as terrible. As these downtown buildings continue to drop in value, it's the homeowners that have to make up the difference in property taxes to help fund the city. Residents tell me they're getting worn down. As one council member says, it's time to tighten the belt. Janet Linnaeus knows.
0: Yeah, I don't care about her. But you know what? This is what the left rot. This is what they bring whenever they, take over. And Minneapolis is now an absolute crap hole supreme. I used to live there for 5 years. I did mornings at KS95, everybody. KS95. And had a very successful stint there. But the left is killing it. I'm still optimistic. It's not going to fly nationally, particularly in the 250th anniversary of our country's birth. Here is Claire Valdez, one of the daycare three that was, won an electoral victory in New York last week.
2: The dirtbag left
0: this week
2: is having her moment.
3: And understand, these people do not like Democrats. Not only are they not Democrats, they wish Democrats poorly.
0: Okay. Scary dude.
4: There's a lot in there. Let's just
0: James Carville.
4: Start with James Carville. Do you wish, not only are you not a Democrat,
0: listen,
4: you wish Democrats poorly, is what he's saying. Is that true?
5: What I wish is for working class people to have the dignity, the wages, the protections that they deserve.
0: You-

0: never been able to deliver that. Socialism never does.
1: And if the Democratic Party is willing to stand for Medicare for All, is willing to fight
0: for government health care,
1: for abolishing ICE and
0: getting rid of the border,
1: the billions, trillions of dollars we spend on forever wars back into our
0: forever war? We're ending this one pretty quick.
1: Communities, then that's the Democratic Party I want to be part of. That's what we're fighting for in these races. And I think we saw over the last, several weeks, months, as progressives around the country are winning, and last night, that this is what the working class and the Democratic electorate is also hungry
0: for. No, it is not. It's what the elite, people with no life experience, academic communists want, and they're taking over the Democrat Party, but we're going to kick their butts nationally. 1,000%. Let's take a break and come back. Last hour of the Rob Carson Show is right ahead. Don't go anywhere.
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5: Injuring hundreds more and trapping at least 200 people, authorities fear those numbers could climb dramatically. At the State Department, Secretary Marco Rubio says the department, along with the Pentagon, will work together to provide humanitarian aid.
6: We've already stood up our disaster response teams at the Department of State and our humanitarian efforts. It's something we did very well in Jamaica after that storm, and it's something we're really prepared to do now. So I've already spoken to Secretary Hegseth. The Department of War is going to have to play a big logistical role here because they have the ability to land in challenging places.
5: United Nations agency has stopped the passage of several tankers that use the route back by the UN. Now, the plan to move stranded ships out of the Persian Gulf through the strait will be on hold until the agency confirms safety guarantees for those vessels. With America 250 celebrations on tap and gaining steam all the time now, and even better news now, the gasoline prices are falling. The country is getting ready for the holiday travel getaway. Here's correspondent Laura Winters with the latest on travel conditions.
7: AAA estimates more than 72 million Americans will be on the move ahead of America 250 4th of July celebrations taking place in every state. As for getting there, 4.9 million will take a train or bus, 5.9 million are scheduled to fly, and more than 61 million expected to drive. Which leads us to the price of gas, regular unleaded on average down to $3.92 a gallon. That's down from an average of $4.51 a gallon a month ago. Laura Winters reporting.
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9: 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The new parking garage scheduled to open this fall. Paid parking hours in the downtown Las Vegas Arts District are about to change. City officials announcing that beginning October 1st, free street parking in the Arts District will be available between midnight and 1 in the afternoon, Monday through Friday. The change replaces the 3 hours of free parking currently being offered during weekday lunch hours. Paid street parking will be in effect between 1 in the afternoon and midnight during the weekdays, 8 in the morning until midnight on Saturday and Sunday. The city will open a 5-story, 500-space parking garage on Utah Avenue in downtown Las Vegas at the end of September. It will charge $3 an hour to park with a $15 daily maximum. House hunting? A brand new home here in Las Vegas will cost you nearly $80,000 more than an existing single-family home. A new report from Clever Real Estate has a median price for an existing home here in Southern Nevada at $425,000. The median sales price for a new build at more than $504,000, a $79,000 price gap. New home sales here in Southern Nevada make up about 18% of the market. The national average is at 15%. The Clever Real Estate study said the gap between new and existing home sale prices adds to the current housing crisis across the country, and Silver State shoppers have some of the highest grocery bills in the country. The latest LendingTree study says Nevadans pay about $9,500 a year for groceries. That's the fourth highest grocery bill in the country, nearly 20% more than the national average of almost $8,000. The top three states with the highest grocery bills: Utah, Alaska, and Idaho. 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
0: This is hour number 3 of the Rob Carson Show. We have much to cover before the end of the program. I think I actually do too much show prep. I'm just going to be honest. I do too much show prep because I always end up with a bunch of stuff I can't get to because, you know, there's much to talk about. There's much to talk about. By the way, new poll, actually a combination of a number of polls in Texas with regard to the senatorial campaign of Pat Paxton versus James Tallarico has Tallarico in front by one. Paxton ahead by one. Paxton ahead by one. This is how many months out before the election? Tallarico's not going to be a senator from the state of Texas. It's just not going to happen. And I don't think that Graham Plattner, he's only ahead by like one or two now. They're not going to be senators. There you go. And as far as these daycare three in New York becoming, you know, members of Congress, who knows? But this sort of crap ain't going to fly nationally. It's not going to fly nationally. America doesn't want to go communist, and it's not going to. You know why? Because some of us are going to fight. And we are not going to allow this to take over our country. We are a representative republic. We, are, guided by the Constitution of the United States of America. And if you think you can overturn that, you're going to be in for a fight. You're going to be in for a very, very big and ugly fight. And we're much better armed intellectually and physically. There you go. Benny Johnson was talking to Bernie Moreno about the possibility of some of these people who've literally sworn to destroy Western civilization in America and are anti-Semites and are communists. And Bernie Moreno says we don't need to swear them in. I don't know how this is going to work, but they can't be seated in Congress if they win.
14: The group that she founded says, "Death to America. We are fighting for the total eradication of Western civilization, and we seek the instruction of militants in the South," meaning jihadists. How can this person knowingly swear an oath to America when they are a jihadist?
15: Yeah, my point of view would be very simple. Every elected official since 1789 in this country, once we ratified our Constitution, has to put their hand on a Bible. lift their right hand and swear allegiance to the United States of America and uphold our Constitution on a Bible, because that's what our founders said we were. We were a Judeo-Christian country.
0: Yes, we are.
15: And my personal perspective is that unless that person is willing to do that, then they are unable to receive that oath of office. And if they,
0: we all know that Islamists will lie and do whatever they can to convince you that they aren't what they are, but they are. There's no doubt about it. Vicky Palladino was a member of the New York City Council talking to Rob Schmidt last night about these socialists.
16: The socialist DSA has infiltrated the Democratic Party and has been for quite some time. Here's the rub, Rob. Here's the rub, Rob. Anyway, they do not have to be seated. Speaker Johnson has it within his power not to seat these people because of their rhetoric and their anti-American...
0: They're enemies of the state.
16: Stance. They made it very, very clear. For that one woman up in the Bronx, Chevalier or whatever the hell her name is...
0: He's been in college for 14 years.
16: Hard to say she would use...
0: Never had a friggin' job.
16: ...use the flag as a napkin to wipe her dirty hands. That's just a small smidgen of what they said about how they hate America. They should not be allowed to take this seat. Nobody's talking about that. Johnson, Speaker Johnson, has got the ability, because the oath of office actually means something. And if it means something, then these people are unqualified to take the oath of office.
0: Yeah, 100%. They're going to get a figurative war, if not a literal war, if they do it. Here's something Dan Bongino posted today from some of these New Yorkers. I want you to listen to this. This on the 25th anniversary of 9/11 is coming up, and this sort of bullcrap is allowed to exist.
17: Listen, it's justified when people are occupied. Thank you to all of those who are resisting occupation from the streets of New York to the streets of Palestine. Up next, I have my sister in the struggle, Nergin Kiswani.
18: There is only one solution!
19: I was throwing rocks, Molotov cocktails, the like. And the days in which they call you terrorists to silence you should be over. Proud Muslims, fighting for justice.
0: Denaturalize, deport, GTFO. You have no business being here. You have no business being here if you don't love America as founded. You certainly do not represent the United States of America. I've got so much stuff here. Oh, my Lord in heaven, I've got so much stuff. You know what? I'm going to move on to other things that are a little bit more uplifting. How's that sound? How's that sound? You know, the World Cup soccer is happening right now. And I've been talking to people from all over the world. I met a Canadian from Quebec at the gym, working out. Went over. He's wearing a Minnesota Vikings hat, right? And a Vikings towel. He's got a, so I'm thinking he's from Minnesota, you know, right? So I go over and say, hey, man, what's going on? And he goes, his name is like Gustavo, or I can't remember, Montpellier or whatever. And he's from Quebec in Canada. I started speaking French to him and everything. And he was very excited about being in America. He's now a resident of America, not officially a citizen of America. He's been watching the World Cup. Last night I was just hanging out at a place, a little jazz club. I like to go watch some jazz. And I was talking with this young guy, and he's a major fan of soccer. And, you know, think about this. Think about all the damn money we spend sending our kids to soccer practice and sitting there on the dang sidelines. Isn't it about time that maybe, was at least a kind of major sport in America? I'm not a big fan of soccer. Don't take it. It's not taking over football. It's not taking over American football. Don't worry about it. It ain't happening. But you know what? I mean, while your kids are freaking doing it every weekend and you've got to sit there on a dang folding chair on the sideline while your kid kicks the ball around everywhere, maybe we ought to do something with it. Yeah, I was there. I was a soccer parent. Thank God, only for a very, very short time. But many of you, and you grandparents too, you suckers, you go there and you sit there and you watch your kid. You wait all day for them to play their game, and then they play their game, and they like you tie. You know, I mean, whatever. Anyway, this is all these people talking about soccer. Back to this guy who I was talking to last night. If the American men win this year, if they could, and he's poo-pooing it, he says it's not possible. He knows more about soccer than I do. I say bullcrap. And I brought up the 1980 Olympic hockey team, which, of course, happened at least a decade before he was born. And he said, yes, it could happen. A lot of you know, you I've told you about this. There's a lot of serendipity going on. We're the reaction to the action of evil. It's 250th anniversary of America. We've already won the gold medal in hockey at the Olympics. Amazing things are happening right now. Amazing thing. 250th anniversary of America. Millennial peace coming to the Middle East. A lot of South America going conservative. Socialism being stomped out of there. Could it happen? Could it happen this year? Could it also, and by the way, there's a possibility, I mentioned this earlier with Michael Charbon, he said there's a possibility, and just because I know that this isn't a godly moment, we're on the side of God and good, okay? Patriotic Americans are on the side of God and good, but he said there's the possibility, and I mean, maybe you know more about soccer than I do, you can call 800-922-6680. There's the possibility the U.S. men's team could play Great Britain in Boston on July 4th. What? If the United States men's team played Great Britain on July 4th in Boston, it would be the biggest soccer game viewed in this country ever, ever, ever, ever, ever. If the U.S. men's soccer team won this year, it would change forever how soccer is viewed as a spectator sport in America. And I think it would make more fans than it ever has. Okay? And again, I'm an American football guy. I like listening to baseball on the radio. Basketball, I'm not so big on the NBA. Love me some college ball. But, you know, soccer, I'm appreciating the phenomenon. And here, it's fascinating to watch. And the thing I like about it is the diehard fans, and even though it's soccer, it's not afraid, it doesn't consider masculinity toxic. You've got the Norway team, they're the guys all they doing the rowing, you got the Scots, the tartan army, parading around playing bagpipes. It's kind of badass. But the reason why it also is serendipitous is the world is coming here during our 250th anniversary. They've been told about how much America sucks. And there are people in America who hate America, like Sonny Hostin, like these communist daycare center in New York. And they're going back to their countries and going, holy crap, we were totally wrong.
20: And that apology is needed purely because of how much judgment the world has thrown onto the U.S. over the last few years. The American people are probably the most genuine, welcoming, humble people that I've ever met in my life.
0: There we are.
20: 100%, if you get the chance, go to the US and travel and see it for yourself. I promise you, you won't regret it.
21: Jazz to you. Before I came to this country, I believed everything negative I saw in the news. I saw things about how everyone was rude, how everyone tried to rip you off, and how people just genuinely don't get on. I have now been here over 2 weeks, and I can confirm that that is not the truth. Everyone has been so friendly to me. Yeah. Everyone wants to talk to me. Everyone's been giving me advice about my trip, and just genuinely being so, so helpful. American hospitality is definitely a real thing, guys, and I'm all here for it.
22: All the countries outside America and their media and the narrative they paint about America. Hundreds and thousands of fans for the World Cup are now seeing America through their own eyes, realizing the narrative they've been fed is false. And they're now realizing America is not the place that they thought it was. And I am sorry the media in these countries outside of America paints you the way they do. America is rich in culture, scenery, the people are amazing. And the media in the countries outside of America paint this weird narrative that it's a place that you shouldn't go. But now, the tides are changing. There is a shift that is happening. Yeah. And I'm sorry you've been painted in this light for so long. Yeah. And I'm so happy America is finally receiving the flowers that it deserves.
0: What did I tell you when Donald Trump was going to be elected? Freedom. Patriotism we're going to spread around the globe. Remember that? I've been saying it for years as we went through all of the nonsense of the left, as the censorship. Donald Trump was, they tried to put him in jail, all of the things they did to him. And I said, when he wins, freedom and patriotism is going to sweep the globe. And this is a gigantic way to make that happen. It's happening. I told you it was going to happen. We get distracted by the daycare center in New York City, those little communists, who, by the way, literally under 200,000 votes, maybe under 150,000 votes, got them swept into office in a city of 10 million or whatever. So it is a tiny little movement. They're just conniving little B-words, and we are going to put them out like a cigarette under the butt of our heel. That's it. It's going to happen. Overwhelm them with joy and patriotism and faith. And fight them. And go to the ballot box and overwhelm them. Overwhelm them. We are going to do it, and we are going to beat them back. We are going to beat them back. They think they have momentum. They think, but they're not right. It may win in places like New York City that they've made into crap holes, but it ain't going to work nationally. Let's take a break and come back. This is the Rob Carson Show.
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35: If they don't behave, we'll go right back to dropping bombs right smack in the middle of their head.
0: Come on. Here comes the boom. Here comes the other boom, ladies and gentlemen. She's a little package, but she is a major, I mean, like a major force of nature. Ladies and gentlemen, I give you the one and only Deplorabella. How are you today, Deplorabella?
4: Well, I'm fine, and I'm happy to see that an increasing number of Americans are beginning to understand the lethality of lies. The Democrats were anti-black, white racists in the time of secession. Yep. They are anti-white, black racists in the time of sanctuary cities. Mm. You've got a Chicago and New York City mayors, for example, who are mavens of mendacity, marketers of Marxism. You've got corporate moguls of multiculturalism, like the guys at J.P. Morgan, yes, who had their DEI executive dump over and try to steal a garbage can, and they can't stir. But what were they doing with that diversity nonsense to begin with?
0: Yes.
4: In terrible Longview, Texas, where idiots from the New Black Panther Party and BLM are screaming for the release and freedom of Carmelo Anthony.
0: Yes.
4: That was not a race-free incident. He selected and premeditated the murder of a white guy. But whether you believe that or not, they've been attacking whites in the neighborhood. A young girl was just savagely beaten by a group of blacks yelling "Free Carmelo," who said they were looking for the smallest white girl they could find. So even in their random mob attacks, they show their cowardice. They left her with staples in her head, a black eye, and extensive bleeding. Why? Because she was white. She had nothing to do with Carmelo Anthony. In Chicago, you've got that intellectually challenged mayor who sees the Juneteenth celebration of chaos and bloodshed with, what, 8 or 9 dead and almost 40 wounded in his city in a weekend.
0: Yes.
4: And what does he do? He comes to talk about transgender people. This is diversion. This is distraction. We have had decades of Democrat demagoguery in Chicago, which has given us standards of illiteracy and criminality and fatherless homes never seen before, not since prior to the Civil War. It's really disgusting. In New York, you have an idiot, virtue-signaling, self-loathing Jew who loses a primary, walks into a store run by somebody from the stands, which is heavily heavily Islamist part of the world, who throws him out. And what does he do? He dumps on Trump. No, face the fact that your party is a cesspool of anti-Semitism. You've got Tallarico in Texas screaming about how he hates Christians, and yet you have a lawfare judge almost exonerating Don Lemon and his mob, who assaulted a church and traumatized people practicing their freedom of religion and assembly. This is quite disgusting. We have
0: Deplorabella, and again, I've got to, you know, because it's the Rob Carson show. I didn't need to remind you every once in a while. I'm the host of the show. I'm just not a guy on the phone. You're on a national radio show.
4: You inspire me.
0: Once you get going, Deplorabella. But you're of Jewish persuasion, and isn't it awful irony that Dan Goldman and the Democrat Party would bed down with these socialists, and now Dan Goldman, I mean, what's next? Getting kicked out of a coffee house because you're Jewish and support Israel, while anti-Semites are being elected. What is next? Kristallnacht? I'm freaking serious.
4: It's the left eating its own.
0: You
4: can never be sufficiently communist or Islamist for these lunatics. What they all have in common is a very staggeringly low IQ and a visceral hatred for whites, Christians, and Jews.
0: Did you hear about the Chevalier? Hold on. Did you hear about the Chevalier? She's been in school for 14. She's been in college for 14 years.
4: And
0: it's just laughable.
4: Her speech is pathetic. pathetic. Everything is and, you know, they sound like idiots because they are idiots.
0: Yes, but unfortunately, they're gaming the system. That's the problem. They're gaming the system, and there are people with big outside money that are propping them up, and those people include George Soros, Neville Singham, and others. And we are going to put them out like the cigarette under the butt of our heels, Deplorabella. We are. But you know what? We got to fight. Right? Am I right?
4: You're absolutely right. We have to can the people who dump the garbage cans and provide free lunch for rats.
0: Listen, Deplorabella, we are going to have to go. When you get a show, I'm going to call in. And you know what? I still won't be able to get a word in edgewise.
4: You have no problem. You are articulate and amusing. And people have great affection and admiration for what you're doing.
0: You're the best. Now, later this summer, WCBM, I believe, is doing their Freedom Fest again. You will be on stage. You will be on stage. Okay?
4: Well, I would love to. Get me details. Wherever you go, I shall follow.
0: All right, girl, you take care of yourself. Deplorabella on Substack. Deplorabella on Substack. I mean, honestly, freaking phenomenal. Phenomenal. Download today's podcast just for her. This is the Rob Carson Show. Don't go anywhere.

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0: This is not an EV. And it never will be. But I do hope to live in a nice little community where they get around in golf carts. You know, and it doesn't mean like for old people. I mean, a lot of people are just doing that. I've got a niece. She lives in a neighborhood in Kansas, and they get around in golf carts. It's a pretty dang cool place, man. You got to drive your golf cart. I want to get one that looks like a Hummer. I want to do with, maybe camouflage. I want to get there eventually. I live in an apartment now. I was having a discussion with a friend. Very cool woman. Fantastic human being. I've known her for 20 years. Gotten to know her again more than ever here. Marvelous human being. Can kick my butt with humor. I won't mention her name. Damn. But I'm talking about her, talking with her. And, she likes to, collect things and whatnot. And I mentioned last night that I got rid of everything. You know, when I moved here to Washington, D.C., not only did I, come here to be a part of this history and share it with you, I left everything material behind. 30 years of marriage. Everything. I said, I just want the pictures. I just want pictures. I got a few little things. I even left my damn toolbox. I know, but fortunately I had three of them, very big ones. I have four plates. I have four salad plates. I have four bowls. I have one set of silverware. I have four drink glasses. I have four tall glasses. I have a couple of little stemless wine glasses for when I have company over, but I have no wine glasses. I have a ghost bed, thank you very much. I have a dresser. I have a little credenza in the living room that I bought here. And I have a mattress and, well, not a mattress, but a sectional that I brought with me. It was vacuum sealed and you pop it open and it's that's what I have. And my clothes. That's what I have. And it's an interesting thing. It is an interesting thing to cast off those things. But I felt like I didn't need it. It didn't mean anything. It's still time to digest it. But I knew that I didn't want it or need it. It's kind of interesting. It's interesting to live in an apartment that probably is, I don't know, it's 800, maybe less, maybe 600 square feet. It's not very big. It's one bedroom with a loft. That's where I am now. It's an odd thing. It's a good thing. It is a good thing. Because I'm here, and you're here with me. And when people come here, they really, really, now, if you don't live here, if you weren't raised here, when you leave, you long to return.
19: We owe America a huge apology because America is nothing like what the media tells us. Everyone is so friendly, everyone is so accommodating, and I've honestly had the best time. I fly home Sunday, and the English have a song where we say, "Please don't take me home, I just don't want to go to work. Let me stay here and drink all your beer." And I've never resonated with that song more than in America for this World Cup. I wish I could stay and finish the tournament watching England. So if anyone is out there that can help me make this happen.
0: I would exchange you 1,000 times over for Joy Reid.
20: There's a duality to 4th of July that is hard to reconcile if you think about it too much. It's like indigenous people on Thanksgiving. Like, they're like, yeah, but, y'all are celebrating that, but this is actually our Nakba. Okay, you're celebrating our...
0: Yeah, actually, no, you've got airplanes to fly around in and cars now. And, you know, they live longer now.
20: Destruction of all of our lands.
0: And they weren't alive back then. So
20: All we did was give you corn. So they're like, you know, it's not cute to us, but so y'all go ahead and celebrate your Thanksgiving. We're not giving thanks.
0: Hey, there, she's getting all girlfriend now.
20: Okay. And the black people feel that way about 4th of July. Whereas Juneteenth, to me, is the real thing that 4th of July is, because sure. we really were sure. not a democracy until we ended slavery.
0: Yeah, this is Glenn Beck rebuffing the idiocy and America hate of Joy Reid.
1: One of the best friends of Abraham Lincoln. You know, one of his best friends was Frederick Douglass.
0: What?
1: Which brings me to Frederick Douglass.
0: White people can't be friends?
1: Then to say, did you know that Frederick Douglass once hated the Declaration of Independence and the Constitution? What he felt like you did.
0: Really?
1: Then he read it.
0: Oh.
1: I recommend it.
0: Oh.
1: Then he read it.
0: Yeah.
1: And he realized, wait a minute, this is not an instrument of oppression.
0: No, this
1: is the greatest slave-ending document of all time.
0: The same
1: conclusion that Martin Luther King came to. Black people were not free until the Civil War. And it's the first time in history white people fought for the freedom of black people and got slaughtered.
0: When I went to Gettysburg 2 weeks ago with listeners and listened to this guy named Jim Miller talking about Gettysburg, and 160 field hospitals popped up. And for months, they were amputating limbs afterwards. And there was a story of a 13-year-old girl who essentially became a nurse. But her starting role was to haul away the limbs that had been severed to be cremated or buried. And there was one building that we drove by that was a field hospital, and they said the pile of limbs severed were as 9 feet high. And you should go. You should go to Gettysburg. You should realize what happened there. Joy Reid, she's a fool. She's a spoiled, entitled child, a worthless human being. And I would recommend you go. I'm here. By the way, I'll mention real quick. I think we have a few more spaces available for the trip. Travelwithrob.net. 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I'm just throwing that in there because if we have some spaces available, I would encourage you to come because the fair is going on and all of this, and then October 25th through the 29th is when we're doing this trip. Travelwithrob.net. 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But Joy Reid is a spoiled, entitled child who's never worked a day in her life. Joy Reid says that calls Nick's boss, James Dolan, a plantation owner for accepting Trump's White House invite, says it hurts her heart. She doesn't have a heart. Outrageously compared New York Knicks owner James Dolan to a plantation owner for accepting President Trump's invitation, saying it hurts my heart to think of the players being forced to visit the White House. What an asinine and horrible thing to say. These are proud men, by the way. They play together. They have been playing together for decades. And how dare you cast your aspersions, you psychotic feminist communists, on these men. My God, this is the problem with the left. And a lot of it comes from you mouthy socialist cat ladies. Shut up. Dolan definitely comes across as a plantation owner character, and the fact that he would want to see these proud black men, yes, sir, siring a racist president, hurts my heart so much to even think about it. She said this during her idiotic podcast. It wouldn't be their fault, but it would be so, to me, demeaning. Unbelievable. And then, of course, there's just Jemele Hill, who is a psycho. Atlantic writer Jemele Hill, guest on the show, agreed with Reid. Dolan is purposely putting them in the line of fire of an administration that has been openly hostile towards black folks. Not at all. He's a champion of particularly of black athletes over the decades, and certainly a Knicks fan. Hill said Dolan's acceptance of the invite seemed slavey, adding there's a perverse thrill that comes with making black athletes, especially black men, look subservient, and that's what this is. This is honestly just so bloody disgusting and fake and awful, and the only reason I bring it up is to just make you realize what a wretched individual this person is. This is why she doesn't have a job anymore. This is why she's doing a podcast, and hopefully she will just disappear into the dustbin of history like the rest of these idiots. Let's take a break and come back. This is the Rob Carson Show.
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0: So Whoopi Goldberg is telling the Knicks to use their NBA championship White House visit as a protest. You notice these are liberal women, cat ladies. They're telling the men how to, honestly, you have no sway in this at all. They don't care about you. I want all those black men to stand in our house and remind all of those people, Goldberg said, that when you try to destroy one part of history, you're destroying all of our history. It makes no sense. What you're spewing is nonsense. It's so stupid. You are. Batya Unger-Sargon is one of my favorite people. I found this little soundbite floating around of her talking about a Harvard study that shows that Democrats speak slower to black people because they look at them as unintelligent. And this is a real study. This is a real study, and it's unbelievable. And I decided to add some audio to it. I want you to listen to Batya Unger-Sargon. These are her words, by the way, in a study that came out from Yale.
1: There's a difference between how white liberals and white conservatives talk to black people. Now, I remember when I saw the headline, I thought to myself, I'm on the left, I'm a woke person, I thought to myself, we got them. Yeah, and I'm looking at the study, and the study found that white liberals, when they talk to blacks, they dumb down their vocabulary.
0: I'm going to have an example.
1: Hilary.
0: I don't believe
1: they use
0: that.
1: Smaller words than when they talk to white people.
0: Really?
1: And white conservatives don't do this. And I remember looking at that and going, and we call conservatives racist?
0: I need an example.
2: I don't feel ways tired.
0: Okay.
2: Too far from where I started from.
0: Okay.
2: Nobody told me that the road would be easy.
0: That's true.
2: I don't believe he brought me this far to leave me.
0: Wow.
2: And we know.
1: What could be more racist than that? It had such deep impact on me. Especially
0: maybe you said you carry hot sauce in your purse.
1: Because I've always thought of myself as, oh my God, I'm an American Jew. I'm on the side of black Americans. Like,
0: I'm going to need another example.
1: It's our job that we've always been there.
0: What example?
1: And yet here we are developing this as leftists, this mentality where
0: example.
1: We think that they're less intelligent. We have to dumb down our vocabulary.
3: He's going to let the big banks once again write their own rules. Unchain Wall Street. They're going to put you all back in chains.
0: Okay, well,
1: I was so horrified by that.
0: Yeah,
1: and it really did start like a whole shift for me.
0: That is kind of true. Yeah. I want to talk a little bit, just a little bit about The View.
4: Pick a little, talk a lot. Pick a little, talk a little. Same TT. Talk a lot, pick a little more. Pick a little, talk a little. Pick a little, talk a little. Cheep, cheep, cheep. Talk a lot, pick a little more. Pick a little, talk a little. Pick a little, talk a little. Cheep, cheep, cheep. Talk a lot, pick a little more. Pick a little, talk a little. Pick a little, talk a little.
0: Now, the only reason I bring this up is there's a meme going around of J.D. Vance on The View, and they replaced The View cast with chickens, and I came up with that like years ago and did that. So I wanted to bring that. But Sarah Haynes actually brought up the fact that in New York City they've elected three anti-Semites. The legitimate anti-Semites who hate Israel want Israel wiped off the map. They do. They want Israel wiped off the map. They are socialist anti-Semites. That usually means Nazi. I mean, seriously. The German Socialist Workers' Party. Yeah. And then the anti-Semitism. You see what I mean? You see what I mean? But here is Sarah Haynes, actually. I can't believe it. Saying something commonsensical.
5: Is ousting anti-Semites. And one thing I would say is I just read a fascinating article this morning. It was talking about how one party is ousting anti-Semites and one party is electing them.
0: Wow.
5: And I would say that this article raised great points. Avila Cheval, however you say her name.
0: Chevalier, is it actually?
5: She was at a pro-Palestine rally prompting Hamas and celebrating that on October 8th.
0: Yeah, the day after October the 7th.
5: Of 2023.
0: Yeah.
5: People are not afraid to, not. They don't only not denounce, they actually espouse these beliefs that everything Israel does has influenced our world.
6: That's not going to fly in New York City.
5: Well, no, it is right now,
7: you're
5: actually.
7: You're not implying that being pro-Palestinian and...
5: No, there were pro-Hamas
7: chants.
5: It was on October 8th. October 8th, the only thing that had happened is that Israel had been attacked and people had been brutally murdered and raped.
0: Yeah, babies baked in ovens.
5: So on October 8th, I don't think there needed to be rallies cheering on Hamas.
7: Calling her an anti-Semite?
5: Yeah. Oh, I'm going to full-blown call her an anti-Semite. She would crowd.
0: Yeah, because she's a friggin' anti-Semite. Duh, more from Sarah Haynes.
5: Dan Goldman, who we just spoke about, was refused coffee at a coffee shop because they said, we don't want money from this individual American human showing up at a coffee shop because they think it comes from AIPAC in Israel. Yeah. When we start normalizing these crazy conspiracy... I'm not, but just listen to who I'm talking about.
0: Yeah.
5: He was refused coffee over someone saying.
8: His office was also vandalized.
5: Yes.
6: So wait a minute.
0: The other harpies, I mean, the hosts, they're like, oh, no, don't worry about it. They're the ones who always, pound on the doors of the ark as the rain comes down.
6: Wait a minute. So one coffee shop is normalizing it?
5: No.
0: It's only one coffee shop.
5: This was vandalized.
0: It only just starts with one coffee shop and then everything burns down.
8: With anti-Semitic slurs in New York.
5: One thing I would say the right is doing right now. Now is the extreme right and the extreme left are meeting about anti-Semitism. They hide under the cloak of we're criticizing Israel. Which
0: there are fewer on the extreme right, like Tucker Carlson.
5: Some people who criticize Israel are not anti-Semites. All anti-Semites criticize Israel and use it as cover. As you always say, a racist doesn't say, hey, I'm a racist. Yeah. They also don't say, hey, I'm an anti-Semite. Yeah. And

0: a previous employer, or an IRA into a physical IRA in gold, you know, something that's a hedge against inflation. 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
0: She's got like ET fingers. She's got like the two fingers and then the thumb. And she tries to pick up Reese's Pieces with them.
15: She'd be a hypocrite you. Then. Then you'd be as frustrated. You know, you should be as upset about the 450,000 kids
4: upset.
15: That were lost. You didn't say a word about it. For 4 years, you never said a word.
16: Mr. Secretary.
4: Could you put him in his place for
16: don't yell at
15: you
16: me.
15: Should
16: I'm
15: be
16: the
15: put
16: good.
15: In your place.
0: Boom! Oh my God, I love it. I love it. Take away her Reese's Pieces. Take away her Reese's Pieces. Should have never rolled that baseball in the backyard near the shed with the light. Gosh darn it. She came out and got the Reese's Pieces. She's been here ever since. So I decided to cash in a 401k, and I bought gold with it. And the reason being is I looked at the last 10 years with the price of gold, and I said, I'm going to be sitting on this for 10 years. Let's let it ride. So I did it with Birch Gold. That's why I did it. Because 10 years ago, gold was $1,200 an ounce. Right now, it's over $4,000. It's been a little bit higher. It's going to go higher, and I'm going to let it ride. So I decided to invest that money in Birch Gold. You should do the same if your 401k is just laying there. If your IRA is just laying there, diversify. Gold is a great way to do it. Right now, Birch Gold giving you a special America 250 1 ounce silver round for every $10,000 you purchase. 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It's a spiff. 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Again, text Rob to the number 989898 for Birch Gold. Excuse me. Got a little something going on there. But do it. Let it ride. And I'll meet you in 10 years and we'll party. We'll party, ladies and gentlemen, when we cash in our gold in 10 years. Oh, my God. It's going to be glorious. That is going to do it for the show today. I think we had a pretty darn good show. As always, make sure to go to your usual podcast platforms and download it, because Deplorabella was on today and there was just a lot of real good stuff. Really, really good stuff. This is why the number 10 political commentary podcast in America and growing. Thank you. God bless you. America's founded Donald Trump. He's doing a great job. And, of course, until tomorrow, which by the grace of God is finally.

0: 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The new parking garage scheduled to open this fall. Paid parking hours in the downtown Las Vegas Arts District are about to change. City officials announcing that beginning October 1st, free street parking in the Arts District will be available between midnight and 1 in the afternoon, Monday through Friday. The change replaces the 3 hours of free parking currently being offered during weekday lunch hours. Paid street parking will be in effect between 1 in the afternoon and midnight during the weekdays, 8 in the morning until midnight on Saturday and Sunday. The city will open a 5-story, 500-space parking garage on Utah Avenue in downtown Las Vegas at the end of September. It will charge $3 an hour to park with a $15 daily maximum. House hunting? A brand new home here in Las Vegas will cost you nearly $80,000 more than an existing single-family home. A new report from Clever Real Estate has a median price for an existing home here in Southern Nevada at $425,000. The median sales price for a new build at more than $504,000, a $79,000 price gap. New home sales here in Southern Nevada make up about 18% of the market. The national average is at 15%. Clever Real Estate study said the gap between new and existing home sale prices adds to the current housing crisis across the country, and Silver State shoppers have some of the highest grocery bills in the country. The latest LendingTree study says Nevadans pay about $9,500 a year for groceries. That's the fourth highest grocery bill in the country, nearly 20% more than the national average of almost $8,000. The top three states with the highest grocery bills: Utah, Alaska, and Idaho. 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
8: From the kickoff of the National State Fair, where seven liberal states have decided to not participate because they suck.
9: Kings crossed the Great Plains, scaled the mighty Rockies, tamed the Wild West, and turned this continent into industrial powerhouses like nobody has ever seen.
8: Yeah.
9: We laid down the railroads, raised up the skyscrapers, built the great highways, invented the airplane, won two world wars, defeated fascism and communism.
8: Rock and roll of Blue Jeans, don't forget that.
9: Yeah. We're going to have to do that again. And led humanity into space. And we did it all in the span of just 250 years.
8: Yeah, and we discovered electricity and the light bulb, too.
9: Now we are
8: and refrigeration,
9: expanding the glory of American freedom into horizons, really into a horizon that's never been seen before. We've never reached so high as we're reaching right now. This is our heritage. This is our history. And this is the destiny of America, to be the greatest.
8: Yeah, we're not going to become a freaking socialist country.
9: It is most incredible country ever to grace the earth.
8: Yeah.
9: We are.
8: And if we started off socialist, we'd already be done. We'd already be done.
9: We are one people, one nation, marching into one magnificent future under our great American flag that
8: we
9: love and respect
8: so
9: much. And tonight we prepare to enter our 250th year. We are more determined than ever to make America great again.
8: That's
9: thank
8: right,
9: you
8: baby.
9: Very much. Happy birthday,
8: right.
9: America. Thank
8: in
9: you.
8: In contrast to the spoiled, entitled child who won an election in New York, the daycare three socialists in New York who are going to get their asses handed to them in November. And here is one of them. This is her talking about, and by the way, all of this, all the crap that these idiots in New York and these socialists around the country, these children around the country are attempting. They feel like they've got some sort of a mandate. Harry Hinton has a little poll about that later. That said, these adult children, including this one named Chevalier, who's been in school, trying to get her doctorate for 12 years. She's never had a job. Okay, there's no better example of academic morons who've done nothing in their lives, adult children who have never had a job, who rely on their parents, and they think they're going to take over our country. Okay, you know what? Good luck with that, because we ain't going to let it happen. Listen to this child. This child, after we just heard from the President of the United States.
10: Yeah, it's, I think it makes me, it does a couple things, I think. Like, it ties me very personally to the fights for self-determination and sovereignty, you know, from Puerto Rico to Palestine. I think it's so essential.
8: She's an anti-Semite, by the way. All three of them are rabid anti-Semites.
10: Sure that we're standing in solidarity in those struggles. And I think it makes me think about immigration in a different way. You know, we hear all these, you know, white conservative men talk.
8: That's me right here. Right here. Thank you very much. I'm actually not really white. I've got a bunch of different kind of heritage in me that you just describe as being white.
10: About who does and does not belong here.
8: Yeah.
10: And look, this nation was founded on genocide and the mass displacement of people.
8: Okay, there you go. So that is what we destroyed in 2024. They think that's going to fly in the 250th birthday of the nation's creation.
10: It's just the history. And to say that some people cannot belong here, it's like, come on. Like, you,
11: yeah,
10: you know?
11: You can leave first.
8: Okay, go ahead and try and make me. No. It isn't going to work there, kid. And I'm going to tell you, you're going to get your rear end spanked. I'm just going to tell you that. By the way, the Supreme Court has ruled that Trump can end temporary protected status for Haitians in our country and deport them. People from Syria who just claim a temporary protected status. Nah, ain't going to work. Bye. See you later. You go back. So much for that, Claire Valdez, whatever the hell your name is. And also, the 6-3 decision, of course, the three libtard judges. The U.S. Supreme Court has sided with Trump and ruled that migrants who show up at the border have not arrived in the United States and do not automatically qualify for asylum and can be turned away. So how's that working for you? It's not working out so well. Not working out so well at all. Welcome to the show. Please come inside. We have much to get to as the show progresses. Supreme Court shoots down requiring permission to carry a handgun in public accommodations, meaning that if your state is concealed carry and you come up to those one little lib businesses who say, this is a gun-free zone, you can bring your gun in with you. Yeah, I know, because you're a legal handgun owner, you see. So it's fine. That's what happened. And that was it out of Hawaii. That was a case out of Hawaii. So you never seen that? You ever notice that liquor stores never say, a gun-free zone, and banks never say gun-free zone? Because it's kind of stupid. It shows that, A, we can't defend ourselves, and B, you can murder all of us. It's not, you know, that's why it's so stupid to have gun-free zone on the front door of your school. I think we all know how well that has turned out, to be quite honest. But anyway, that's been, pardon the expression, shot down by the Supreme Court. A lot of good stuff coming out of the Supreme Court today. We'll get to all of that as it continues. Last night, again, a huge event. I did not get a chance to make it down to Trump's speech last night. A couple of reasons. One, there was a massive accident and a fire on the Woodrow Wilson Bridge. Yeah, I live near the Woodrow Wilson Bridge. They named a bridge after that socialist. They did, I know. But it's Washington, D.C. Anyway, there was a big fire there. And the worst traffic I have seen since I moved here. So there was no going anywhere. I could have ridden my bike into D.C. It would have been faster. And I wasn't about about to do that. But it was a huge crowd last night. There were all sorts of aircraft flying over. It was stunning. It was beautiful. They had singers. They had patriotism. And they had prayer.
12: Can you make some noise for the greatest nation on the planet?
8: Right here, baby.
12: In God we trust.
8: Yeah, baby. Come on.
12: If you would stand to your feet, we're going to pray. And this is going to be the greatest celebration in 250 years of liberty and freedom.
8: It is, it is.
12: Lord, we come again on this 250th birthday. And we thank you for this nation. We thank you, O God, for your faithfulness throughout all the generations. And we thank you because you have brought us to this moment for such a time as this. Please breathe on America again. Lord, let your grace begin to cover this nation like never before.
8: Come on.
12: So bless this nation. And let your grace flow from sea to shining sea.
8: Shining sea.
12: Touch our president.
8: Come on.
12: Touch his cabinet.
8: Yeah.
12: Bless our Supreme Court. Bless our Congress and bless our Senate. And Lord, I pray thy kingdom come and thy will be done. Bless our young people. Bless our children and our children's children. In your mighty name we pray. Amen.
8: Amen, amen, amen. And I know that there is much concern about these adult children in places like New York. Realize 7% of voters, mostly young and white, led Mamdani's New York City socialist election surge. This is what happens when you tell white kids that they should feel terrible about being white and they owe the world something. So, 'cause they, and then you don't educate them about, I don't know, how socialism killed 100 million people last century and all of that. The overall turnout, roughly 17% of Democrat voters citywide. It was obviously by a very few people. Chevalier, this Avila Chevalier, roughly 33,000 votes from 450,000 active voters in the 13th House District. Okay, so very few people, because if you sit on your rear end, what happens is they elect socialists and communists. Avila Chevalier swept white voters, 68% of white voters of young children who have never voted before, who fell for the nonsense. Like Avalier, fellow Mamdani-backed DSA diehard Claire Valdez win came from a small group of people, roughly 38,000 votes out of 456,000 eligible voters. There you go. And then, of course, the other case, which is this former city comptroller, Brad Lander. He won and beat Dan Goldman quite handily. And it's kind of interesting because Dan Goldman, Trump hater supreme, I'm glad he's gone. I mean, if this is how it had to happen, then okay, that's fine. Because now we need to kick this jackweed's rear end. But this is very telling that Dan Goldman this week was banned from a coffee shop for being Jewish and a supporter of Israel. Then he was beaten by a man who is an anti-Semite socialist. Okay? That is very, very telling. And I see all these idiotic, you know, metaphors. Oh, yeah, this is a metaphor for Trump. The reflecting pool getting vandalized is a metaphor for Trump's, you know, America. No, it's not, you idiot. No, it's not at all. The metaphor is how beautiful D.C. is and the crime is all down and everything. That's the metaphor, Donald Trump versus Biden and other Democrat presidents. And this is the metaphor for the Democrat Party going down the slippery slope toward socialism and anti-Semitism like Germany did in, oh, I don't know, 1933. So there is that. And now there's beginning to be a little bit of subtle panic in the Democrat Party. And make no bones about it, the Democrat Party is in a whole lot of trouble. And coming up, I'm going to give you a little bit of good news about how well-received Democrat socialism is outside of New York, across the country. It's not popular at all. All right, so all of that is coming up on the show. Here's the number, 800-922-6680. 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
8: 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Right after Victor Davis Hanson, for goodness sake, you wouldn't believe the names we're beating already. I moved out here to Washington, D.C. about 10 months ago, and things have really taken off. I'll just put it that way. And then, of course, the live stream on all Newsmax social media, Newsmax, Newsmax, let me see, YouTube, X, Facebook, and, of course, Rumble. The combined audience is absolutely massive, and the average time spent watching this face right here. Hi, everybody. Watching it. Hello, everybody. Hi, hi, hi, hi. 1 hour and 39 minutes a day. What? 1 hour and 39 minutes a day. And there's a number of reasons for that. One of them is that we have common sense, and I use humor to make a point when possible. How's that? You know, that's just the beginning. There's a lot of other reasons. Here is Harry Enten talking about this Democrat socialism that's sweeping the nation, even though a very tiny percentage of voters are voting for it. It's kind of a stealth invasion, as it were, and we're going to have to go to war with it. And I do mean that 100%. We're going to have to go to war with these Democrat socialists because we aren't going to become a socialist nation as much as Bernie Sanders, who's a failure. He's an oligarch himself. He's got four houses, for God's sake. He's not a socialist. He's an oligarch. And he's convinced this is really going to sweep over the nation. It ain't, Junior, because we got this thing called the Constitution, and it ensures that we are a representative republic and will never be a communist country or a socialist country, and if you try to do that, we will defeat you. We will crush you. Here is Harry Enten.
0: Because what is true in New York City in a Democratic primary ain't necessarily true nationwide with the general electorate. I mean, just take a look here. Net favorable rating of Democrat socialists. If you look at Democrats nationwide, look at this. Yeah. Democrat socialists are on the positive side of the ledger at plus 17 points. Yeah. This includes Democratic leaning independents. Yeah. But look at all voters. A completely different world. 27 points underwater.
8: Yeah, so all voters, Democrat socialism is 27 points underwater. This doesn't mean we relax. Not one little bit. We have to, again, as I told you, we are battle-hardened, not battle-weary. We fought to get Donald Trump to be the president again after a rigged election, an attempt to put him in jail, five attempts to put him in jail, five attempts to take his fortune, an attempt to take him off of the ballot, two impeachments, a raid on his home, completely unjustified, and of course, let's not forget, four now assassination attempts. We ain't about ready to let this crap fly nationally.
0: Democratic Socialists of America are in the net favorable rating. So what are we talking about? A 44-point difference here in the wrong direction when we come to Democratic Socialists of America jumping from being pretty popular among Democrats to being not popular at all among all voters.
1: No. What about just the word socialist or socialism? How's that doing?
0: Yeah, okay. So, you know, one of the trends that we have seen is among Democrats, socialism has become more popular over the last decade and a half. But what about the rest of the electorate? And this, I think, gives the game away right here. Okay, positive view of socialism. Among Democrats, look at this. Up considerably from where we were in 2010, 50% to now 66% now. That's a jump of 16 points.
8: Because Democrats are completely clueless and they've been taught to hate America.
0: But look at all others. The number is the same. It was 29% back in 2010. It's 30% now. Yeah. Socialism has become increasingly popular among Democrats, but it is a much tougher sell in the rest of the electorate. It's a much tougher sell among independents.
8: Yeah, because the Democrat Party is dying. It is dying. It is doing a death spiral into hell, exactly like I've been saying for, I don't know, a few years now. If you guys who are just tuning into the show for the very first time going, hey, who's this really good-looking, great-sounding guy named Rob Carson? My God, he should be a model. I know you think that, but if you haven't been listening to, and if you have been listening to the show, you know that I've been saying the Democrat Party is doing a death spiral into hell, and they are. And right now they are divided. And right now there are a lot of Democrats who think they have really bitten off more they can chew with this Democrat socialism nonsense. And they're talking about, oh, we've got a big tent. We've got a big tent. I do occasionally, too. Let's just not even go there. But we've got a big tent. And you know what the Democrat socialists are saying? Get your rear end out of the tent, Democrats. We don't want any part of you. We are just using Democrats and the name Democrats and Democrat voters to usher in a new era of socialism and communism. Yeah, that's what's happening. That's what's happening. Here's the president.
4: Every election's important. We're doing very well. They want a lot of communists to come in. I'm saying it a little bit differently, but the people that they're pushing are communists.
8: Yeah,
4: and
8: they are.
4: This country is not going to have communists. Thank you very much.
8: No, we will beat their rear ends into the dirt. Here is Donald Trump. This is like the ultimate. This is, if you want something metaphorical, you've got a guy, Dan Goldman. He hates Donald Trump. Donald Trump is a fascist. Donald Trump is this. Donald Trump is that. They're not saying anti-Semite anymore, by the way. You know, there is that. And Nazi anymore. You know why? Because Democrats have a Nazi running in the state of Maine, and Democrats just had 3 anti-Semites elected in New York. So there you go. But here's old Dan Goldman hating on Donald Trump and everything, and turns out Dan Goldman just got his rear end kicked by an anti-Semitic communist in New York City, and then on the same day, he got kicked out of a coffee shop for being a Jew and a supporter of Israel.
4: But he picked 3. They won. They beat a guy named Dan Goldman, who's, you know, a loser. He was one of my prosecutors, one of my many prosecutors on me. Dan Goldman, not a good prosecutor, fortunately, but he's now looking for a job. I was very surprised to see, you know, because he's a pretty liberal guy. When they go more liberal than Dan Goldman, they're really into Never Neverland.
8: They are. And like I said, we should not relax. We are here to save our country. The Democrat Party is offering nothing, and now the Democrat Party is split in half. And they're going down a road of socialism and communism that will be rejected. Coming up, Mike Johnson talked about this yesterday. And by the way, on Newsmax today at 2 o'clock, President Trump and Mike Johnson will be broadcasting a live meeting on Newsmax today. If you don't have the Newsmax app, get it, download it, become a Newsmax Plus member, all of that stuff, because it is a glorious network. And when you compare it to, you know, Fox and the other ones, the other wannabes, nobody gives you the truth. Nobody gives you a perspective that that is conservative and never changes their principles like Newsmax. There you go. We're going to take a break and come back. Michael Charbon from Canada joins us next. Don't go anywhere.

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0: There you go. That is the official introduction for Michael Charbonne, the host of the Charbonne Report, who comes to us live from Canada. Michael Charbonne, how are you doing on this glorious Thursday, sir?
1: Rob Carson, it's an honor to be with you, with your nationally syndicated radio listeners, as well as streaming live on the Newsmax app for the amazing Rob Carson Show. Rob.
0: Yes.
1: I need your guidance.
0: Oh wow.
1: I have a transgender technology problem.
0: What is this?
1: Really? So I have like Alexa in my kitchen.
0: Yes.
1: And my wife has a hearing problem, so she changed it to a voice of a man. So every time I say, Alexa, this guy comes on with this rumbling voice. I mean, I'm really having a problem with that. And then I have Siri on my Apple phone.
0: Yes, yes.
1: Who every so often pops in and gets jealous. And then my wife says, who's that woman you're talking to?
0: That is fantastic. That is really fantastic. Well, have them identify as the opposite gender. That's what I would strongly suggest.
1: You know, can't do that. It's Alexa.
0: It's interesting. I've got this the same thing in my truck, my Bronco Buck. And when I turn on the navigation, it talks to me. I like to hear that, actually. I know that sounds kind of strange, because I'm desperately lonely as a human being. That said, it's got this voice, and I've had a debate with people in my car, because I had this girl in my car the other day. I know, I had a girl in my car, and she wasn't even being held hostage, Michael. It was crazy. Anyway, she's a black woman, and she says, oh, yeah, that sounds like a black girl. And I said, really, you think so? And then I had another woman in my car, again, not hostage. You know, and she goes, oh no, she sounds totally Jewish. So I don't know, maybe a little black Jewish. I don't know, but she is. She's a little good friend. She goes, oh yeah, turn over here. You know, and she's, I don't know, very personal. I don't know why that's my default. And it just became my default.
1: I have a South African woman's voice. I like the South African woman. But every time I see Alexis and this man comes on, I'm having a real problem.
0: Yeah, you just don't want the Democrat socialist voice, because it'll say, you should feel terrible for owning this car. It's destroying the planet. And then it tells you where to go. And it generally tells you just go to hell. That's that.
1: You know what? I can't believe, and I'm doing a new thing called America, Are You Okay?
0: Yeah.
1: And my first bit that's coming out either later today or early tomorrow is all about, I can't believe that communism is and socialism is a thing in America, of all places.
0: Well, no, it's only a thing in the Democrat Party, nationally not flying. As far as the general population, I just played a bit from Harry Enten. The popularity of socialism has not grown nationally for the population overall. It is appealing to Democrats, and you know, the Democrat Party is lost. They're feckless. They're awful. They got their rear ends handed to them. In 2024, they haven't had a choice for president since 2008. And a lot of Democrats are going, oh, I don't know, I hate Donald Trump so much, let's give this socialism that killed 100 million people last century another try. So the Democrat Party is split. The United States of America, I do not believe, we're not going to let it go communist, because there will be an uprising before that happens.
1: Well, the amount of men and women and things of preciousness that died to fight against communism.
0: Yes.
1: I mean, you even think back of the Kennedy, the missile crisis, Cuba. I mean, all those things. You look at the way Cuba is. It's a socialist country.
0: Yeah.
1: And you look, socialism, I think, as you even said in your introduction, has never worked, never will work, and won't work. So how does it even get to the point where these people are being... Is it just a New York and a California bookend thing?
0: It's happening in different liberal municipalities around the country, and it's happening with young people who are not educated as to the horrors of communism. That's what it's really all about. If you look at New York, it's literally like 17% of Democrats voting, very, very tiny numbers voting. You know, you got this Chevalier or whatever. She drew 33,000 votes, got her elected out of 450,000 active voters. So it's a psyop. It's money from outside. It's taking advantage of a situation where voters are apathetic or not paying attention at all, and it is ushering in these candidates. Now, right now, it's impacting these municipalities. I do not believe this will resonate nationally, because there are, I don't know, about 100 million of us gun owners who ain't gonna let it happen. So there you go.
1: The unfortunate reality, it's like your toe. The infection spreads.
0: Yeah.
1: You've got to kill it at the beginning.
0: Yes.
1: You got to clip it and medicate it.
0: Yep.
1: So, I mean, there has to be some type of a Republican conservative, a concerted effort to inform people what's going on.
0: There is.
1: Know what it is that communism represents.
0: Yeah, it is.
1: And close to
0: today on Newsmax, Mike Johnson is meeting with President Trump at 2 o'clock, and Johnson brought it up yesterday, with a degree of concern, certainly. But we're going to put this out. We're gonna put it out like a cigarette on the butt of your heel. That's what I believe. And also, it's a very tough sell anyway, particularly during the 250th anniversary of our birth. And by the way, Michael, you got a lot of people coming down from Canada to see the World Cup, and a lot of people are going back to Canada realizing, hey, maybe America doesn't suck. It kind of kicks ass.
1: It's not just Canadian.
0: Oh, I know.
1: You're seeing a lot of people. Here is a perfect example of how the left-wing media, both in Europe and in Canada and in the United States, has corrupted what people feel about America.
0: Yep.
1: I do a fair bit of traveling. Every single time I meet an American, we embrace. It's like a friend that I haven't seen.
0: Sir.
1: I mean,
0: yes,
1: it is such a fallacy. And you're seeing the Scottish people in their kilts. You're seeing the Australians. You're seeing all these ethnic groups who are coming to support their soccer team, which is wonderful. But they're realizing the beauty of what America has and the cherished ability that you have as a nation to conduct your life the way that you want, as long as you're not disrupting anybody else.
0: Yeah.
1: And they're going back. Mm-hmm. This World Cup is the best advertisement for the positive positioning of America that's ever happened.
0: Well, I saw you said that in the first quarter of 2026, 55,000 people have left Canada permanently.
1: Yeah.
0: And Canada has been leaning wicked left for a while. And it's just like New York. You elect these communists, they leave. They go to states like Florida. Same goes with California. Number one outbound migration, the state of Maryland, right near sixth most outbound migration. They turn Eden into a crap hole. Go ahead.
1: So Rob, the reason that these Canadians are leaving is they're highly educated, highly skilled, and they're getting paid more somewhere else.
0: Yes. Yes.
1: It's not necessarily the country that they're leaving. It's the pay scale.
0: And it's also the leadership of the country. It's also the politics of the country.
1: Mr. Carney has done actually a relatively better job than his predecessor, lover boy of Katy Perry.
0: Yes,
1: I will tell you this.
0: Yes.
1: At least the one thing I can say that we respect from Mr. Carney is he didn't delve into this back and forth on email, back and forth. He's done a lot of strategic, what he's called strategic leveraging, so that we can't be held ransom to a larger country who's trying to say, make it our way or no way.
0: By the way, I'm changing my description of Justin Trudeau to the James Tallarico of Canada. That's what I'm going to call
1: gender.
0: All right, listen, Michael, we got to take a break and come back. Michael Charbonne, the Charbonne Report. Michael A. Charbonne on X. Let's take a break and come back. This is the Rob Carson Show.
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13: We owe America a huge apology because America is nothing like what the media tells us. Everyone is so friendly, everyone is so accommodating, and I've honestly had the best time. I fly home Sunday and the English have a song where we say, "Please don't take me home, I just don't want to go to work. Let me stay here and drink all your beer." And I've never resonated with that song more than in America.
0: Yeah, but the only thing is, you will never be able to drink all of our beer. The world will never be able to drink the amount of beer that America has. And I've seen this from Canadians as well, by the way. And by the way, I had the opportunity to meet a Canadian from Quebec the other day, had a delightful conversation. He was surprised that I parled the Francais.
1: Wow. Well, I got to tell you, I heard a story of a bunch of Scottish guys in Boston who killed a bard, drank all its beer.
0: Oh,
1: so
0: dude,
1: I
0: love the Scots. The Scots are just—I'm falling in love with the Scottish people. I really, really am. These guys coming over here, and they're just very impressive. There's a lot of very impressive people. Who are the ones who are doing the rowing? Is that from Norway? I love
1: Denmark,
0: that.
1: Denmark, I think.
0: Denmark. I love that, bro. That's just cool.
1: Is it Denmark? I think it's Denmark.
0: That is just cool. I was talking to, and this is off subject, Michael, because the World Cup is here. But, you know, I was talking to a guy last night who is a big soccer fan. And did you realize, think about how big this would be. There's the possibility, there's a lot of moving parts, that America could face Great Britain on July 4th in Boston. Oh, my God, could you imagine?
1: You know, you talk about the synchronicity of history, and also what President Trump is doing in Washington right now with the World's Fair. Yeah. When was the last time you had a World's Fair like that?
0: Yeah.
1: And, you know, I feel so embarrassed. Ali Velshi, former host of Al Jazeera and a former Canadian, talking about that he can't feel American enough and that the flag isn't American enough. I can't understand how certain television networks can be so negative and so downtrodden on your birthday and the accomplishment of 250 years. It's abominable.
0: Because he's a spoiled, entitled leftist, and screw him, and don't pay attention to those pieces of crap anymore. I'm done with him. I'm done with her, Joy Reid, and all these fools, and Sonny Hostin yesterday. Oh, I don't care. Yeah. Yeah, literally, they're willing to say of these socialists, oh, yeah, sure, they're anti-Semites, but have you seen the price of bread lately? What the hell? What the hell? But that said, I think in 2026, what we'll have to do if Great Britain faces America in Boston on July 4th is just tip your twisted tea into Boston Harbor. Just to pour a little, you know, for your homies.
1: Can you imagine how many people are going to watch the final regardless, and if America's in the final?
0: Dude.
1: I mean, It's just a wonderful thing. And, you know, it's interesting, again, how we always say how important sports is. And getting your kids involved, understanding the premise of winning and losing and competition and working as a team. Yeah. All those traits and all those skills are what you need in life, and how sports now is bringing us all together
0: and
1: changing
0: also,
1: minds in Europe around the world about what America is.
0: Exactly, 100%. And I do believe, and, you know, I believe this is a serendipitous moment. Donald Trump was cheated out of an election in 2020. He went through all of these throws, all of these fits, attempts on his life, etc., to arrive here in the 250th anniversary of our birth. We've already won the men's hockey championship, Olympic gold. There's a lot of other things that are happening that are just amazing, and I just kind of have a feeling, because I think that this is a God moment. I think we are the reaction to the action of evil. I wouldn't be surprised to see the U.S. playing Great Britain July 4th in Boston.
1: Yep.
0: And, brother, if the U.S. men's team won the title, it would absolutely make soccer a top-tier sport behind the NFL nationally.
1: No, I disagree with that. I think NFL is still going to be the be-all and end-all.
0: I said all after. Dude, did you not hear me? I said after the NFL. Come on.
1: Okay.
0: I wouldn't say it's going to replace the NFL.
1: I mean, football is the closest to religion that you can get without having to walk into a church in the United States.
0: By the way, back to Canada. We haven't talked much about Canada today. A lot of negative sabbat up there. The third police officer killed in Canada in June. And some in Canada are calling for the return of the death penalty. In Canada? Really?
1: So think about this. The capital punishment was suspended in Canada in 1967 and was actually abolished in 76. Since 1959, 710 Canadians were actually executed because of capital punishment. In the United States, there's 27 states who legally have capital punishment, 24 who consistently use it. And since 1967, 1,669 people have been executed in America because of capital punishment. In 2026, last year, there was 15, and in 2025, 47. And what people are saying is, when it comes to police officers and prison workers, in those situations, FBI, etc., those kind of people who are killed by criminals, the death penalty should be levied. But there is one caveat.
0: What's that?
1: And the caveat is that there has to be unequivocal proof. It has to be 100%.
0: Yes.
1: You have the gun in your hand.
0: Yes.
1: You fired it. You killed him. Because there's been too many times when we have people who have received the death penalty who were innocent.
0: Yeah.
1: And we can never do that. But
0: why
1: would you spend $50,000 a year to keep this guy alive who killed a cop?
0: 100%. I will tell you, and you're going to be surprised on this, I'm leaning away from the death penalty because of how it's meted out here. It takes decades to put people to death. And it, right now, as it is right now, I think life in prison is a much worse penalty. But it's not because I don't want these bastards killed. I'd love to see them killed. But right now, how it's meted out here is just a miserable affair for the victim's family.
1: It takes about 20 years.
0: Yeah, it's ridiculous. Michael Charbonneau, by the way, this is one of our first successful times having your fantastic face in your fantastic suit on the live stream. It's so good to see you, brother.
1: It's wonderful to be with you. You know, Rob, I listened to you during the week on the podcast, and I see your smiling face, and I'm telling you, you do a great show.
0: Thank you.
1: You know, Rush Limbaugh is giving you a tap of the hat. I'm going to tell you,
0: Rush
1: Limbaugh, great job.
0: Listen, I walk in his shoes, or I walk in his footsteps, but no one will ever fill his shoes. There you go. Real quick, where can everybody find your wonderful work?
1: MichaelAcharbonneau.com, the Charbonneau Report, and I'm on Newsmax generally on Sundays, and always the Rob Carson Show at 12:35 Eastern Standard.
0: All right, God bless you, my Canadian brother. Let's take a break and come back. This is the Rob Carson Show. Hey guys, it's Rob Carson with another great deal from Birch Gold. Buy some gold, put some silver in your pocket. I know what you're thinking. Everything's expensive right now. How am I going to buy gold? Pull your head out of the sand. One thing you can control right now that doesn't cost you anything out of pocket.

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0: There you go. Not my favorite Led Zeppelin song, I'll be honest. Rock and Roll is a very good song. Not even close. When the Levee Breaks, right up there. A Whole Lot of Love is the best. Because it's the greatest rock and roll song ever recorded. So there is. There is that. It just is. Sorry, it is. It's the greatest rock and roll song, and it's also the birth of metal. Here is a little news from the Supreme Court today.
1: Immigration. Shannon Bream joining us live once again to break it all down for us. Shannon, what do we know?
0: Here we go.
2: Okay, so Bill, let me tell you a little bit about the gun case. This was out of Hawaii, where if you have a concealed carry permit, which takes some doing there, the presumption under Hawaii law was that you couldn't take it on private property unless you got express permission from the owner of that private property. So things like shops or restaurants or really any private property. Well, the court shut that down today. They say that arrangement would impose a new burden on permit holders, people who've gotten these concealed carry.
0: Yeah, because if you operate a business in a municipality that ascribes to different rules of governance. If the rule of governance allows concealed carry, then you can bring your gun with you. I remember when I worked at the car dealership, every once in a while you'd seen these guys come in, because I lived in a Johnson County, Kansas for 10 years, which is an open carry area. And I always felt comfortable, because if you are comfortable enough to carry your holstered arm outside, not waving it around like some dumbass, you know, you're nine tilting it sideways and all that stupid crap. But if you have it holstered on the you know, and then these guys come in almost like a old-timey six shooter on their hip, I felt more secure and so great about that. So this basically says, you snotty little lib businesses who hate guns, and you put gun-free zone on your business in a concealed carry place, you can't keep somebody from coming in. So it's discriminatory. It's like if you were a different ethnicity or something, you know, you're not serving people because of. But now concealed carry is allowed, and there's nothing you can do about it with your little sign that says no gun-free zone. Gun-free zone. And again, I'll tell you what gun-free zone means to a criminal is we have no way to protect ourselves, and you can do anything you want, rob us, kill us, whatever, before the authorities arrive. So there you go. That's why it's so dumb. That's why it's so incredibly dumb. There are other things that came out today. We know that migrants arriving at our southern border in Mexico can be turned away. And then also, temporary protective status for Haitians and Syrians ends. Sorry. Go back and make your crap hole great again, or actually great for the first time in the case of Haiti. Yeah, because it's never been great. It's always been a cesspool. There you go. Just take a break and come back. Hour number two of the Rob Carson Show right ahead. Don't go anywhere.
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4: News this hour from Town Hall. I'm Jason Walker. Death count in Venezuela, 235 now. More than 3,000, or make that 4,300, have been injured. Many more are still missing. Attempts to rescue earthquake victims still continues.
5: Alan Chung was in a restaurant in Caracas.
6: The ground was shaking very, very hard, so everyone rushed out.
5: He says walls were coming down.
6: Electricity lines above us were

0: exploding. And at the end of the road where I was, a building collapsed. I didn't see it go down, but I saw the cloud of dust heading towards me.
1: North of Caracas is La Guaira and some of the heaviest damage. Families began posting missing person flyers with photos of loved ones. I'm Ed Donahue.
2: Authorities say those two earthquakes, the first a magnitude 7.2, the second one 7.5. Parts of Europe still sweltering in a major heat wave.
3: I'm here in London covering yet another hot day. People are doing as much as they can do to stay cool. Drinking water, seeking out parks and shady areas, and avoiding the hottest part of the day. Hundreds of schools across England and Wales are closed due to the heat. Many train operators urged passengers not to travel unless it's absolutely essential. It comes as a record-breaking heat waves continue to scorch many parts of Western Europe. France, Italy, and Spain have also issued warnings about the risks of extreme heat for tens of millions of people.
2: King Charles III will not live at Buckingham Palace after the completion of a 10-year, $480 million refurbishment program, as the monarchy seeks to increase public access to the historic building. That has been the center for royal life there in the region for almost 200 years. More on these stories, townhall.com.
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5: 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The new parking garage scheduled to open this fall. Paid parking hours in the downtown Las Vegas Arts District are about to change. City officials announcing that beginning October 1st, free street parking in the Arts District will be available between midnight and 1 in the afternoon, Monday through Friday. The change replaces the 3 hours of free parking currently being offered during weekday lunch hours. Paid street parking will be in effect between 1 in the afternoon and midnight during the weekdays, 8 in the morning until midnight on Saturday and Sunday. Now, the city will open a 5-story, 500-space parking garage on Utah Avenue in downtown Las Vegas at the end of September. It will charge $3 an hour to park with a $15 daily maximum. House hunting? A brand new home here in Las Vegas will cost you nearly $80,000 more than an existing single-family home. A new report from Clever Real Estate has a median price for an existing home here in Southern Nevada at $425,000. The median sales price for a new build at more than $504,000, a $79,000 price gap. New home sales here in Southern Nevada make up about 18% of the market. The national average is at 15%. Clever Real Estate study said the gap between new and existing home sale prices adds to the current housing crisis across the country, and Silver State shoppers have some of the highest grocery bills in the country. The latest LendingTree study says Nevadans pay about $9,500 a year for groceries. That's the fourth highest grocery bill in the country, nearly 20% more than the national average of almost $8,000. The top three states with the highest grocery bills: Utah, Alaska, and Idaho. Take AM 670 with you wherever you go. 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
10: 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They're some of our favorites. And up next, a story from California about love, loss, and coming to terms with grief. Here's David LaBelle with his story.
11: My name's David LaBelle. I'm primarily a teacher and a photographer and have been for the last 50 years. I started in high school when I was a junior in high school. I was probably the kid most likely to end up in prison. In fact, I think some kids probably wrote that in the yearbook for me. Because I came from a difficult family, and I wasn't a good student, and I hated school. And so, you know, I stayed away from school. I ditched school as much as I could. And then eventually they caught me, a truant officer caught me, I think, as a junior, and then I had to go to school, had to go to night school in order to even graduate from high school. When I used to walk through the halls of the high school when I was a junior, and I would see these photographs on the walls, and I thought, boy, that's what I'd like to do. And then eventually, the truant officer took me to school, and they asked me, you know, how do we keep you in school? I said, well, I'd like to take photography. I think that would really be something that would center me. And he said, you can't do it, basically. He said, you know, there's a waiting list of 300 kids. You have to be a good student, and you're not. And so we're not going to let you in. And then what I'd learned 40 years later, when I was talking to my high school photo teacher one night, he said, you know, had it not been for your mother, you know, you would have never been in that photo class. And I said, I don't know what you're talking about. He said, your mother came to me by night and begged me to let you in the photography class because she was so worried about you, worried that you were really going down the wrong path and that you were going to be in trouble. So I mean, that's very humbling when you realize that, because it did change my life. And I ended up being pretty good in photography. And so she's the one that believed in me. She's the one that certainly was my advocate many times. Had it not been for her, and I'll give one quick example. When I was a senior, you know, we didn't have any money. I was a senior, you had to have a $10 craft card to be able to take the photo class. And I didn't have $10. My mother went to my dad and she asked him, you know, said that she needed the $10. And he kind of reacted bad, like, what do you need $10 for? What are you gonna, I mean, what's he gonna do with photography anyway? What's that gonna do in his life? And so she advocated for me and said, you know, I think that he is gonna do something. I think this is something that there's gonna be a lot of potential. So she stood up for me. Basically she was my matrix. I mean, people need that in their life. You know, in every family, there's usually one pillar. And sometimes it's the mother, sometimes it's the father. If you're really blessed, it could be both of them. My father, bless his heart, tried to do well, but he wasn't a great father. He struggled with a lot of things. My mother was, when she was in high school, she met my father. And my father was a handsome guy, rode a motorcycle, and whatever it was, there was an attraction. So she got married, and then she had five children. That became her life. And it was a burden. I mean, it was a financial burden. It was an emotional burden. My mother was, I think, always sad, always a dreamer, wishing that we had a better house, that she had a better kitchen, that we had more money, that there was more stability in the family. She always dreamed that. And I think she just pretty much lived her life in pain, which always was painful to me. You know, when she went through high school, she could type very fast, probably had a great career in something, and then married the dreamer, my dad, who, so,
12: it kind of came to a screeching halt. But she was always the only thing I remember about her more than anything is you know, she would read to me a lot growing up. Even when I was 15, we would drive and she would read books to me. You know, read The Wind in the Willows, read, you know, Where the Red Fern Grows. She's the only one that really played baseball with me. I mean, she would pitch to me out there on the rocky field, and I wanted to be a baseball player, so she would get out there and pitch to me. And, you know, I mean, we did a lot of things together. I wish I was kinder to her. I'm trying to think. I was 17. A friend of mine named Randy Miller, he dared me one day to run away to go to Missouri. I took the dare. So I took my mother's car, which was a Plymouth station wagon, and we headed out. I had $2 with me. We headed out from Missouri on a Saturday, and we made it. It was, I siphoned gas. We had people help us. I mean, that is an incredible story. Well, the long story short is it broke my mother's heart, and I didn't even realize until in the last year or two how devastating that must have been for her, because I was closer to her than probably anybody else. Not that she wasn't close to my brothers and sisters. She was. She was loving and she caring. But we had a special relationship. I just the one person that I felt like I could talk to and trust. And so when I still basically stole her car, she's afraid for my life. She doesn't know what's going to happen to me. And we're driving across in the middle of winter. And then I remember when we finally got home. We were gone about 2 weeks. We finally got home. The look on her face haunts me to this day. It was a combination of relief, of contempt for what I did, of anger, but above all, there was just disappointment. I disappointed her, and that I wish they just would have beat me with a stick rather than, it was so disappointing to look at her eyes. But she, one thing about her is that she saw, yeah, I was pretty reckless and wild, but she knew that I had a good heart. And so she was my comfort. And so losing her as a high school senior was pretty tough. And it's not something that you ever forget. And it's something that forever shapes who you are and how you interact with others.
10: 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And my goodness, how he must have felt bringing that car home. And we've all been there, disappointed our parents or loved ones. And you don't need to get yelled at. You've already beaten yourself up enough. But what a feeling that is. When we come back, more of the story of David LaBelle and his mom here on Our American Stories. 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
10: Back with Our American Stories and David LaBelle's story. When we last left off, David was telling us about his mother, a woman with a lot of sadness in her life, but whom he truly loved. He also mentioned how he wished he was kinder to her, because she passed away young when David was a mere senior in high school in a terrible flood. Let's continue with the story.
12: It had been raining a lot. Ventura County had a lot of rain, and so much so that my mother and I had a conversation. We read in the newspaper about 8 Boy Scouts who died while trying to cross the river on a giant caterpillar. And we said, "Guy, what if it got that bad here? What would we do, you know?" And within 5 days, that happened to us. In 5 days, the creeks kept swelling. And on this particular night, it was Friday night. The creek was, it was so deep and so fast, and it was tearing up houses and tearing up all kind of stuff. Well, that night, about 10 or 11 o'clock, my dad came in. And they went to bed. And then about 5 in the morning, my brother wakes us up and he says, "Look outside." It was just getting daylight. And the cars were moving and there was water all around the house. Everything was starting to move. He couldn't stop it. My dad had a power wagon and all of a sudden it's going down the river. And eventually we were able to get everybody on top of the roof of the house. And I was still inside trying to call flood control, trying to call anybody to get us help. And actually, I was on the phone with a friend, and she said, "Are you all right?" And I said, I don't know. I said, we're in a really desperate situation here. And right then, the back door broke open, and all the water came through. And I went out with it and was able to get pulled on the roof. And we were on that roof for, 4 or 5 hours. It's a freezing rain. I mean, it's probably 33 degrees. It's just rain is beating you, and it's ice, and we're frozen, and it's cold, and all you have 5 hours to think about what the end of your life's going to be. It's not like, wow, I almost hit the curb and boy, I saw my life. No, I saw my life flash for me in over hours and prayed to God that I would be saved, that we'd all be saved. You know, bargaining, doing anything to try, because you know you're going to die. And it's like that. You get this terrible cottony feeling in your mouth because you know this is the end. I mean, there just was not a way out of it. And I'm pretty good at looking for ways out of things. There wasn't a way out of it. So we waited and waited, and then eventually we knew the house was going to break up and we were all going to get chucked in the river, and there's no way you could swim in that. There's nobody could swim in that. So I kept pacing the roof and trying to tell my family. I said, "Ben, you know, when this roof breaks, it's going to go toward the main current, then it's going to bounce off and it's going to go to shallower water for a couple of minutes here. And when that happens, we have to jump as far towards the hills as we can. That's the only chance we're going to have. So eventually we heard the walls crash and everybody was like, oh my gosh, here we go. The roof starts down the river. And it did just as I had predicted, because I watched sticks in the creek all my life. I jumped as far out as I could, and I actually, you couldn't see it, but there was gravel under the water. I hit gravel, and I was able to stand up. And I looked back, and nobody else had jumped. And here goes the roof down the river. I mean, there's no way they're going to survive this. And so I'm helpless to watch this. And then a big sycamore tree comes rolling down and crashes into the thing and knocks everybody off. And people are hanging onto the tree. Part of the roof pins my sister against the tree. My mother tries to get to her. She's like hanging onto the tree, tries to get to my sister. My brother tries to get to my sister to free her. They eventually pulled a piece of the wall away from her enough, and she passed out basically. And my brother grabbed her. My mother lost her hold. And so my last image is watching my mother, you know, sitting backwards, slapping the water and screaming, and that's where she disappeared. That's a really hard last image, you know, for anybody, particularly somebody who you loved that much. We never found her. We looked, and then about, it might have been 5 or 6 years or 8 years after the fact, a car rolled over the side of the hill up the Arnaz grade, which is about 2 or 3 miles from our house. And when it rolled over, it unearthed a skeleton. And the skeleton was, you know, only a few feet from the highway, which means either someone was thrown out of a car, somebody, they don't know why that skeleton was there. And so for a while it was presumed that that skeleton was the skeleton of my mother. And if that was the case, which was really troubling, it meant that she survived the water and somehow had climbed that 75 or 100 feet up the side of this hill and almost made it to the highway before she died. That could have happened. So I got to thinking about that over and over, and like, oh my, what if that's her? What if that's what happened? The coroner called my dad and I, and they asked us, would we come there to try and take DNA samples? So after the test, they just said, the tests are inconclusive, and the coroner said, I don't believe that's her. But from that, I thought, okay, what if she did survive? It's possible. What if she did climb up that hill? What if she was so beaten and stripped and disoriented that she didn't know what she was doing? And what if somebody, you know, she could have amnesia. What if somebody picked her up and helped her? She didn't know who she was at this point. And so that became a very remote possibility. And I know it's remote. As remote as that is, that possibility gives you something to kind of build on. And so from that point on, after I was given the news, I started putting a story together. And I realized through the course of writing it, and over 25 years writing it off and on, that something really incredible happens. Is that when you're working on a story, particularly when you get into the fiction part of it, as long as you're working on the story, those characters are real and they're alive. And it was when I finished the story that it really got me. I finished the story on Christmas Day, and I was working out of Starbucks. On this upper, they had this kind of a balcony I was working out of, and there a lot in Kent, Ohio. When I finished writing that on Christmas Day, I sat there and just wept. Because it really struck me then that this is fiction. She's not alive. I made this up. But until then, you're kind of living on false hope. And I know, it's like mentally you know that. You know that the chances of her being gone are great and that she's not alive. But that's the miracle of fiction when you write it, is that those people can live forever. You know, I worked in a program in Ohio that's called the Athens Photo Project. And what we do is we use photography and the arts to kind of help stabilize people, you know, to help them get over their stories. And one of the things you learn about that, you know, and when you work with this group, is that you would tell them, you know, you can change your story. Just because you're a drug addict doesn't mean you have to be a drug addict. Just because you were abused as a child doesn't mean you have to live that abuse. You can change your story. And you think about it, that's what I'm doing, is I'm changing my story. I'm changing the ending of what I think happened to what I wish could happen. An ending that I can live with, that I can have peace with, you know, instead of always having to live in the past. I don't always have to be the suffering child. I don't always have to be the, you know, as my wife says, the kid with no lunch money. I don't always have to be those things. So just as those, you know, in mental health recovery, how we use photography and the arts for them to change their story and to kind of stabilize them and balance their lives. And I've been able to do the same thing. But in the self-therapy, you know, I didn't go to a therapist. You know, writing and my photography was therapy. All that is what makes me who I am today.
10: And a special thanks to Monty on the production of that piece, and a special thanks to David LaBelle. His book, Bridges and Angels, The Story of Ruth, get it on Amazon.com or The Usual Suspects. And there's so much in this story that most of us can relate to. And my goodness, that last image, seeing his mother slapping and screaming in the raging flood and never seeing her again, well, that's not something that happens to most of us. You can change your story. That's what David LaBelle closed with. I don't have to always be the suffering child. I don't have to always be the kid without money. David LaBelle's story, his grief story, and how he rebounded, here on Our American Story.
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10: And we continue with our American stories. While in modern times we often view prohibition as a failure and even a misstep by fanatics, it's a more complicated tale. Today, Travis Spangenberg, creative and production manager for the American Prohibition Museum in Savannah, Georgia, tells us the complicated story behind prohibition, as well as humanizing it, all through the story of Carrie Nation. And she was famous for smashing illegal saloons up with an axe. From the streets of Savannah, here's Travis.
27: It's so easy to approach history really academically, even with things I'm very interested in, like U.S. presidents. And it's very easy to say, well, you know, John F. Kennedy was the 35th president. He served from then to then until his assassination. But I always got really into, kind of hooked by the human stories behind people. I just read the other day, I do a series on our Facebook called Presidential Drinking, where I look into the drinking habits of the presidents. And, you know, all your life you hear Franklin Pierce precipitated Civil War, he kind of failed to, these were his policy failures, regarded as one of our worst presidents. But then you look at the man was a heavy drinker, alcoholic. He, on the way to Washington to get inaugurated, he gets in a train accident. His son is the only casualty from his family. His wife and him are present. They see their little boy decapitated. And then he has to go be president, already having a drinking problem, and he essentially drinks himself to death. So, you know, we still can't absolve him of what the presidency, what his failures in the presidency were, but it really fits with what we do in the museum when you start to realize, oh, there were real human cost problems driving this man into this, and maybe he shouldn't have been, it was the worst possible time in his life to be president. So those human stories behind history. So I've always tried to look deeper and see what is the story we're not telling. It's not the best, you know, it doesn't give you the widest scale of information from just an academic history perspective, but as a storyteller, as somebody interested in creation and enlightening stuff, I think it's the stuff that connects to people the best. When I do guided tours of the museum, which is when I take people kind of from the beginning of the movement through Prohibition, through the end of it, the first thing I have to lay down is don't view this through your modern drinking. This is even looking at alcoholism as a problem. We still have problems with it today, but there's an entire infrastructure and understanding of alcoholism and a way to get people help. Back then, you were basically on your own. If you were a drunk, it was your own moral failing and treatment. There were a few thinkers who were starting to go, hey, maybe this is something that we need to treat instead of punish them for. Some of the early temperance propaganda was specifically like, lock out the saloon keepers, lock them up, but don't lock up the drunks. They can be productive members of society if not for this negative influence. So the Industrial Revolution essentially creates a situation where a lot of alcohol is, you're able to make it easier, you're able to move it around easier, people are just able to acquire stronger liquor easier. Up until that point, it's easiest to just make your own beers, your own ciders, but the strong stuff gets really easy. And 1830, the average American is drinking 7 gallons of pure alcohol a year. That amounts to about 90 bottles of whiskey across the entire year. That's the average American. That's not the average American drinker. So there's plenty of teetotalers, totally sober people that never drink anything, factored into that number, skewing it downwards. The average American drinker is drinking more than that, maybe 4 or 5 bottles of whiskey a week. And so you basically have this blind drunk population of men who are supposed to be the sole breadwinner. Not only are they spending all their money on this alcohol, but they're also spending their health. And when they die, you have a whole family network that was depending on them. You know, best case scenario, he had plenty of sons that are older that can take his place. But if he's just got a bunch of girls or a bunch of young kids and his wife, they're done for. Women have no way to get their own income that equals the men that they've just lost. They have no property, they can't divorce their husbands, and they can't vote to change how any of it works. So at a certain point, the only option is a massive cultural movement to change the way America views alcohol. And you know, we all regard prohibition as a kind of a failure today. There are things that did well. It did change our drinking culture for the better, I think. But I think generally, historically, it's seen as a failure. And people tend to look at the temperance movement and deride them and scold them and condescend to them for doing it, for making it happen. And while I agree that maybe it wasn't the right solution, there was a problem worth solving. And at that point, I ask you, what solution is there? What solution other than getting rid of the nefarious influence is there? They had tried moderation laws. They had tried laws to kind of limit serving, but the power of the saloon was just so much so that people were drinking themselves regardless. So at a certain point, I understand them. You know, you don't have to condone every bit of the temperance movement, but I think it's unfair to say, prohibition ruined certain parts of the country and it's all these ladies' fault. Faced with the destruction of their family, what else? I am a noted Carrie Nation apologist. That is one of my strongest missions when I'm working the floor, when I'm telling stories in the museum, is to get, I always say there's 3 stages of learning about Carrie Nation. First, you think she's a nutcase because she's a woman with a hatchet destroying bars. It seems insane. The second, you understand her even if you don't condone her. And the third, you admire her, and I'm way past admiration at this point. But really, it's, you know, because at first glance, it's a woman running into bars that you think are perfectly legal. You know, if you're just learning about her, it seems like they're perfectly legal, and she's smashing them up, and she's insane, and she's ruining people's property. It's vandalism. But then you learn that Kansas, where she was doing most of her smashing, had been dry for 20 years before she finally snapped off. From 1881 to 1948, it was illegal to sell alcohol in Kansas. 67 years. And then she helped get this stuff passed. She was instrumental in the movement. I'm not sure if she was in Kansas yet when it passed, but basically her like-minded friends had gotten this, had worked very hard to get the Constitution of Kansas changed to include prohibition. Good, work is done. 19 years go by and there's still bars everywhere operating with impunity. The first one she smashes up is owned by the brother of her county sheriff. So it's definitely this situation where, yeah, there's laws on the books, but nobody's enforcing it. Well, if they're not going to do the job, who is? Any attempt to paint Carrie as this crazy person, you look at her, everything she did was completely rational. She wasn't indiscriminate. She wasn't smashing up bars that were obeying the law. She was destroying bars that were in dry areas. She was methodical. She was smart. She was funny. She knew how to control a crowd. She'd get this huge army. By the time she marched on Topeka in the early parts of her smashings, she had, it was reported as 2,000 people were marching in the streets of the capital of Kansas protesting. Not all smashing bars, but they were basically following her around. Nobody gets hurt. She controls this entire army. They're all on her side. And then they take her to jail finally because they're sick of her wreaking havoc. They take her to jail. She goes to jail, and immediately fights start breaking out, and a guy's shot and killed without her influence around. So she was this very smart. Everybody who ever, this is kind of what changed me on her, is like, you know, we can all can look back and go, ah, this crazy woman. But as soon as you look at anything anybody who actually knew her said about her, they never said she was unhinged. They talked about her being motherly and funny and kind. She was kind to a fault. She'd give you the shirt off her back. A lot of the money that she was making off of her celebrity was put right back into helping people from a temperance perspective. And just, she wanted her last big venture in life. She purchased a home in Eureka Springs, Arkansas called, she named it Hatchet Hall. And it was, her dream was to make it into a, like a boarding house with a shelter for specifically abused women, widows of alcoholics, a church on staff, a school where she could teach kids. So essentially she wanted this entire complex to help communities, and she was throwing all her own money at that.
10: 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And we love taking you to these kinds of museums across this great country. More on the story of Prohibition and Carrie Nation here on Our American Stories.
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10: And we're back with Our American Stories and the story of Prohibition as told by Travis Spangenberg, creative and production manager for the American Prohibition Museum. And that's in Savannah if you're ever in that part of Georgia. Pay Travis a visit. Travis was just telling us about the notorious prohibitionist, Carrie Nation, a woman famous for smashing illegal saloons up with an axe. We're back to Travis on the streets of Savannah, Georgia, to tell us more of the story.
27: The biggest way I can get people on her side, so to speak, is you look into her past. She fell in love young. She was 21 years old. She fell in love with a man named Dr. Gloyd. She fell in love with him. And it was this storybook romance against the wishes of her parents. They had somebody else in mind for her to marry. She does it anyway and quickly finds out that he's got a problem with alcohol. Over the course of their year or so of being married, she gets pregnant. But before the kid's even born, it's clear to her that this isn't sustainable. She leaves him, goes back to live with her parents, and when she finally decides to separate from him entirely, she goes back to get her things, and he looks her in the eye and says, "Pet, if you leave me, I'll be a dead man in 6 months." She left. He was right. Almost 6 months to her leaving him, he died, drank himself to death. Charlene, her daughter, was born. Throughout Charlene's life, she had a whole host of physical and mental illnesses. Carrie blamed herself for procreating with a drunkard. She said that it was hereditary, that she essentially was the quote is, Charlene was the product of a drunken father and a distracted mother, that she wasn't able to properly parent her because she was grieving, and she blamed herself. She spent the next years of her life going through their old love letters and reading and thinking about what could have been. She even named her daughter Charlene after her husband Charlie, and it's deeply sad. And she eventually marries David Nation, not out of love. She had that one. She had her chance at that. She lost it. She marries David Nation because a woman can't get by in Frontier, Kansas on teaching jobs and on hotel jobs. She doesn't like him. She says in her autobiography, "I shall speak very little of my time with Mr. Nation. He and I agreed on few things." She's very short about it. She calls him at times like bad at his faith, like not really good at things. She boasts herself as a better preacher than him. She talks about how bad they were at ranching. They try to start a farm in Texas. They move back to Kansas, and she's in this unhappy marriage. He belittles her. When she starts having religious visions, he basically mocks her. Says, and she's, you know, by the time she starts smashing up bars, she's embraced this. But in 1880 or so, when it starts, 20 years prior, she hears this voice in her head, and it scares her, and she goes to her husband for comfort, and he goes, "Oh, what's God saying to you now, Carrie?" Making fun of her. And eventually, he divorces her. He divorces her in 1901, about a year into her bar smashings. And at that point, she's making all this money on the road doing these sermons in the temperance movement. And her reaction is basically, see you later. Fine. She got what she needed out of him. So she had this chance at a love life, at a real fulfilling marriage that was ruined by drinking. And then she spent, so he dies in the late 1870s. She spends 20 years musing on what could have been and who took it from them. The saloon and she blamed Mason Lodge. He would go off to the Mason Lodge and just get blitz drunk. Saloons didn't have there was no incentive to stop serving somebody. There were no laws in the books where you would get in trouble for anything they did or anything that happened to them because of what they drank. So you just served them until they were out of money or they couldn't literally ingest it anymore. So saloons were making a boatload of money all at the expense of the local citizens. And they knew what they were doing, and they made themselves the center of communities. You could get your mail at the saloon, you could vote at the saloon, you could sleep in the saloons. So essentially, they made men come there they weren't just targeting men who were coming in expressly for a drink. That would almost be fine if it was the case where it's like, okay, these guys were coming for drink and they gave them drink. They may be coming to pick up their mail and they get tempted into the bar or into the brothel section of some saloons. And they were seen as a real societal ill by this temperance. It wasn't just the alcohol problem. That was the worst thing. But it was the control that they had and what they did with that control in the eyes of the temperance movement. It's complicated. I'm a drinker. I drink cocktails. Like, I'm going to go home and make one today. But and I get it. But I live in 2021. I get to be a guy who, if I did develop a problem, I have people who would support me. I have methods to get better. I have disposable income. People, you can't view it as you are today and as you drink today and the problems that you have. You have to view it through history happens when it happened. I may very well have voted for prohibition. You know, I wouldn't today, but 1915, if I knew a bunch of men in my community who'd been ruined by it, if I'd watch women struggle and I don't want to heap too bad on the men for becoming drunks like it was all their choice. They'd been off to any messes of wars. We'd all just been through the Civil War, economic panics, economic problems, backbreaking factory jobs. When I talk about prohibition as a complex issue, there's no heroes here, there's no villains. For every good thing that the temperance people went after, they got crazy things done. Labor laws. They got the age of consent raised to 16 from 10. They were legitimately honest about protecting the people that they wanted to protect. However, it also meant throwing other people down the bus. And in the late 19th century, it's Italians and it's Germans and it's the Irish coming to town. And it's real easy for the temperance people to go, oh, look, they're bringing all their whiskey and their wines and their beers, and they're going to fundamentally change. You think the intemperance problem is bad now. Imagine what it's going to be like when all these guys show up. So we need to get to Ellis Island. We need to Americanize them as soon as they come in, get them to give up these drinking habits. And then, Prohibition was already, the work was already being done in that, by the time we entered World War I, that I think it probably would have happened anyway. But that is the last home run in the game. That is, that's a silver platter. All these Germans that they'd spent decades demonizing, and that's what it is, they demonize them. They suddenly, we're in a war with them, and it's really easy to say, oh, well, if you give your money to the brewers, they're going to send it home to their family, and they're going to use it to kill your sons, your uncles, your brothers, your dads. And it didn't matter that these German-American brewers like Adolphus Busch were fiercely American, especially in their capitalism. They were real innovators, and they were donating to American causes. They were building infrastructure in American society. They were innovating new technology. They had definitely been paying their way in this country. It didn't matter. Their names were Busch and Pabst and all these German names, and it was really easy to say, hey, look, They will side with Germany every time, despite there being not really any evidence. So much gets made of the gangsters killing each other, the poisoned alcohol, the racism of it all. all definitely, you know, you can't tell this, to tell the story without all that would be nonsense. But it is very easy to lose sight of what changed about culture. You know, women get the right to vote right at the beginning of Prohibition, less than 7 months in. 7 months into Prohibition, women get the right to vote, and suddenly it's like a switch being flipped. Life changes for women overnight. So women become journalists and lawyers, and they're working in speakeasies. You know, this whole thing started, like we talked about, because women couldn't contribute to their household income. Now they're lawyers, now they're journalists. They work in speakeasies as bartenders, as shaker girls, as waitresses, as performers. Not to mention black performers in America finally have a time where they can say, oh, we work for ourselves. You know, back in the Jim Crow era, they were basically carted around and made to perform for people the things that white people told them to. During Prohibition, these jazz performers, one, get to create their own genre that's born out of African-American influences and traditions, and they get to perform it themselves, they get to write their own music, and they get to tell club promoters, I'm not playing for your segregated clubs anymore. This is people like Bessie Smith and Josephine Baker, Louis Armstrong, King Oliver. Duke Ellington does play for the segregated club. But he's making a bunch of money as his own band leader. He is the most famous band leader in America at the time.

0: Special thanks to Travis Spangenberg. Travis is the creative and production manager for the American Prohibition Museum in Savannah, Georgia. And by the way, go to Our American Stories on the website and listen to our Duke Ellington story. 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The story of Prohibition and the people behind the movement, including Carrie Nation, here on Our American Stories.
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16: News this hour from Town Hall. I'm Jason Walker. The numbers and the devastation mind-boggling in Venezuela after two huge earthquakes killing at least 235 people. Nearly 4,500 injuries have now been reported. Hundreds more are missing and trapped and feared dead. In the meantime, the Trump administration already on the scene with manpower, machines, and technology. United States sending huge amounts of food, water, and medical and tech supplies. AAA says 72 million Americans will be on the move ahead of America 250, the 4th of July celebrations, and more. As for getting there, nearly 5 million will go by train, 5 to 6 million will fly, and 61 million are expected to drive. The DEA asking the Justice Department's internal watchdog to investigate a whistleblower's claims. DEA agents permitted hundreds of thousands of fentanyl pills to hit the streets of New Mexico. A lot of Americans today say they are getting scammed.
7: In a poll by the Associated Press and the Nork Center

0: For public affairs research, 58% of U.S. adults say that every day they receive text messages, phone calls, or online ads they suspect are scams. And about 30% say they've personally been scammed into giving away money or personal information. About 51% say they know someone personally who's been scammed. In a separate survey conducted by Gallup and the Stop Scams Alliance, people who say they or someone they know who's been scammed have lost more than $500. But Gallup says 75% said they never reported getting scammed because they thought it wouldn't make a difference in getting their money back. Donna Water, Washington.
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3: 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The new parking garage scheduled to open this fall. Paid parking hours in the downtown Las Vegas Arts District are about to change. City officials announcing that beginning October 1st, free street parking in the Arts District will be available between midnight and 1 in the afternoon, Monday through Friday. The change replaces the 3 hours of free parking currently being offered during weekday lunch hours. Paid street parking will be in effect between 1 in the afternoon and midnight during the weekdays, 8 in the morning until midnight on Saturday and Sunday. The city will open a 5-story, 500-space parking garage on Utah Avenue in downtown Las Vegas at the end of September. It will charge $3 an hour to park with a $15 daily maximum. House hunting? A brand new home here in Las Vegas will cost you nearly $80,000 more than an existing single-family home. A new report from Clever Real Estate has a median price for an existing home here in Southern Nevada at $425,000. The median sales price for a new build at more than $504,000, a $79,000 price gap. New home sales here in Southern Nevada make up about 18% of the market. The national average is at 15%. Clever Real Estate study said the gap between new and existing home sale prices adds to the current housing crisis across the country, and Silver State shoppers have some of the highest grocery bills in the country. The latest LendingTree study says Nevadans pay about $9,500 a year for groceries. That's the fourth highest grocery bill in the country, nearly 20% more than the national average of almost $8,000. The top three states with the highest grocery bills: Utah, Alaska, and Idaho. Take AM 670 with you wherever you go. 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
12: 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Joy listens to us on 1040 WHO in Des Moines. Phenomenal signal in the middle of the Midwest. And she's the author of Leora's Dexter Stories. The book chronicles her grandmother's experiences and her family's too during the Great Depression in rural Iowa. Today, she shares a story about the kinds of ways her family made money during those rough years. Let's get into the story. Take it away, Joy.
13: Doris Wilson and Betty Neal, in their high school senior pictures, look like they came from well-to-do families. But they both missed the first 2 weeks at the beginning of their senior year to work at the local canning factory in order to earn enough money to pay for school clothes, books, class rings, which cost $6.50, and senior pictures. Betty's grandfather, O.S. Neal, age 67, contracted with Iowa farmers to grow so much corn. He also checked the fields and hired the workers for the canning factory. O.S. and Nellie Neal were good neighbors of Clabe and Leora Wilson. The summer of 1935, the canning factory was getting ready for sweet corn. If only it would rain. Mr. Neal had just told Leora that if it didn't rain that week, there wouldn't be any canning. In spite of the 100-degree heat, it rained twice in 1 week. When Doris asked Mr. Neal about jobs, he told her that she'd get a job all right, and her dad too. So Clabe and Leora, and also Betty, got jobs canning sweet corn. When the town whistle blew early in the morning, while Doris was still asleep, Clabe walked to the factory east of Dexter along the railroad tracks to set things up. They worked long hours, from 8 in the morning until midnight or after. Then Clabe and others stayed to wash up the canning machinery in the floors, scalding them with a hose and taking up to 4 hours longer. Doris soon had blisters on her hands from shucking corn. By the end of August, it's cool at night, and her feet and legs became so wet. Leora rigged up a sort of lap robe for her, with an oilcloth bag around a gunny sack that she put her feet and legs into, then sit on the top part of it. Other workers made similar contraptions, which they hung in the warm engine room to dry overnight. Clabe's job also included weighing the sugar, salt, and cornstarch, mixing it and pouring it in the cookers. He kept the sieves clean and the machinery running. Leora said the place was a noisy, sloppy place. Doris hated it when the farmers arrived at the plant with a load of corn late in the day when it was getting dark. But corn has to be processed right away or it will spoil. If not, it would heat up and the cans could bulge and explode. So they worked as long as it was corn to get ready, and they stayed until the work was done. Doris's younger siblings took turns taking meals to her and her dad, and a late lunch for their dad when he worked extra late to get ready for the next day. Doris turned 17 on August 30th. She'd just gotten her first pay envelope for a week's work, $6.55, 20 cents an hour. That paid for her class ring. Doris's senior year was off to a good start. Money was hard to come by during the Depression. Clay Wilson worked on part-time government WPA jobs, sometimes doing road work, later helping to remodel the Dexter Library. The two oldest Wilson brothers, Delbert and Donald, had joined the Navy after high school graduation. Donald had re-enlisted, but Delbert thought he could earn enough in California to send money home. Things were tough there, too, so he ended up hitching back to Iowa. The Wilson twins, Dale and Darlene, would start their senior year the fall of 1938. Darlene had a regular babysitting job. Dale mowed grass for neighbors and whatever work he could find to help pay for extra expenses his senior year. A unique opportunity for some cash was announced that Dallas County would pay bounty on starlings and crows until July 1st, a nickel per foot or 10 cents per bird. Starlings were considered pests, causing damage and spreading disease. The Wilsons had seen a flock of about 2,000 of the dark speckled birds, like a big swarm of bees, their raucous screeching like rusty hinges. Dale had already bagged 36 starlings by June 3rd. He and his brothers pooled their cash and bought a used bicycle for $10. So he biked to Adel, 16 miles away, with bird feet as proof. He brought home $3.60. 4 days later, Dale headed to Adel with evidence from 48 starlings and 3 crows. His mother was so relieved when he returned home, this time with $5.10. Halfway through June, verification from another 55 starlings netted Dale $5.50. 3 days later, he brought home $4.70 cash. Finally, Dale made his last trek to Adel. $25.40 in all for ridding the area of 254 bird pests. Dale also got in shape for sports during those 5 32-mile trips on a secondhand one-speed bike. Mom, what size shoes do you wear? Dale parked the big Sears Roebuck catalog on the kitchen table. Now, Dale, you're not going to spend your hard-earned money on shoes for me? Yes, I am. Dale had noticed the holes in the soles of her shoes, that she cut cardboard to fit in them. Leora said that his generosity nearly made her cry. Sturdy women's shoes cost about $3, or 30 starlings. And there was still enough money for the senior expenses of a determined 17-year-old, even during the Great Depression.
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12: And we're back with Our American Stories. And up next, a story about an art museum in Somerville, Massachusetts. But this art museum has a bit of a twist. Here's Louise Riley Sacco with a story.
22: I'm Louise Riley Sacco, and I'm the permanent acting interim executive director of the Museum of Bad Art. In 1993, Scott Wilson, an arts and antiques dealer, noticed a framed picture leaning against a trash barrel waiting for the collection truck to come by. The painting is a woman in a field of flowers, and the wind seems to be blowing the flowers one way and her clothes a different direction. She's either sitting in a chair or standing, that's unclear, and the sky is yellow. It is a very compelling painting, but it's puzzling. Scott really liked the frame, and he was planning to throw out the painting, clean up the frame, and sell it. But his friends, Jerry Riley and Myrie Jackson, told him, you can't throw that out. It's so bad, it's good. And they hung it in their house. And that was the start of this whole thing. After that, Scott and other friends kept an eye out for really bad paintings in thrift stores, yard sales, things like that. And this collection kind of took on a life of its own. Jerry and Myrie had a party. What it was a housewarming party. And we had hung the paintings in around their basement and put up descriptions next to each one, narratives just explaining what we saw in the pieces. And it was going to be a one-time event. And then it just never stopped. The next morning, we decided that we needed to keep this going and continue the Museum of Bad Art, never dreaming in 1993 that this would still be going today. And it took a while and some talking and figuring on how to do that. And one of the moments that I always remember is there were five of us early on, and we had a time when we were kind of saying, wait a minute, is this just the five of us who think this is interesting? You know, maybe there is no wider audience for it. Someone had the insight that if you're walking past an art gallery with a group of people and someone says, wow, look at that, until you turn around and look, you don't know if it's going to be really bad or really good. But either way, there's this instinct to share it and talk about it and have fun with it. And we decided we needed to be the people to plug into that. People in the early days just left the art or mailed it to us, and we ended up with a lot that we didn't want because we do have standards. And our standards are pretty basic. One thing is, it's got to be art. And to us, that means it needs to be sincere and original and somebody trying to make an artistic statement of some sort. But something went wrong in a way that makes it interesting, compelling, worth talking about. We don't collect kitsch. There's no velvet paintings, no big-eyed children or dogs playing poker, none of that, no paint by numbers. And it just has to be that our curator, Michael, that Mike feels like something went wrong. It can be a very skilled artist who's trying something new or who just missed something and it got messed up, or for instance, selected a topic that just didn't lend itself to painting. Or it could be someone who barely knows which end of the paintbrush to pick up. The heart and soul is there, and they just didn't have the skills to pull it off. The sincerity is apparent. You know, people try to make a piece to get into our museum, and you can usually see right through it that this was someone just, you know, trying to make something bad. That doesn't have the appeal of a sincere work. We have almost 800 pieces all together. We've never had room to show more than 25 or 30 at a time, but a couple of my favorites from over the years, there's a piece called Sunday on the Pot with George. It's a pointillist piece, and I'm not an artist, but from what I understand, pointillism is hard. You know, all those little tiny dots to make an image. And this image is a portly man sitting apparently on a toilet with a towel draped over him. And as we say, the artist ran out of canvas before he got to the feet. The feet are not shown. It's a big piece. And all these little dots of paint and all the thought that goes into it. Why would you spend all that effort on this subject, a portly man sitting on a toilet? I mean, it's just baffling. So I love that one for that reason. Another one I'm very fond of is called Sensitive. It's a small yellow piece, and heavy black letters say sensitive, going in different directions, but it's this big sort of insensitive, sensitive, and there's a little cartoon with stick figures that a man is offering his heart to a woman, and she takes it and throws it on the ground and stomps on it. So it makes me picture a conversation where this man is saying, sensitive, you want sensitive, I'll show you sensitive, and paints this insensitive piece with the word sensitive, you know, in black paint across the middle of it. So, and on that piece, one of the things that makes it so appealing is there's so much emotion in this. It will never be shown in a fine art, traditional art museum, but the heart and soul really shows through. We can relate to it. You can't imagine yourself, most of us can't imagine ourselves doing even a Banksy piece, never mind a Raphael or a, you know, a Picasso. But we can imagine ourselves making these attempts and having something go wrong, and that's fun. It's also fun to look at a piece and really think about what's wrong with it. What is going on in this painting? And it raises the same questions that fine art raises. You know, why was this created? What was in the artist's mind? What alternatives might they have used? The parallels to fine art are immense. I grew up in Boston, less than a mile from the Museum of Fine Arts, and on rainy days we would go hang out there. So from the time I was 10 years old, I was around a lot of, you know, very famous, wonderful art. And some of the same responses I have to things in the Museum of Fine Arts, I have to things in the Museum of Bad Art. But we never have called a museum on it and said, you know, this is really not that good. It's up to the curators of each museum to decide on their own. But the idea that we have to decide that this is bad and this is good is maybe not useful. You know, am I enjoying looking at this, and does it make me happy or make me think? Or, well, then don't worry about what the label is. I mean, I laugh a little bit at the popularity of Thomas Kincaid and his paintings of light, but there are people who think they're wonderful, and there's no reason that I want to stop them from thinking that. You know, if you think that's wonderful, then enjoy it, share it, you know, tell your friends about it. Who gets to say what's good and what's bad? It's unclear who or why in some cases. One of the values that we have brought, I think, to some audiences is that when people come into the Museum of Bad Art, they feel perfectly free to disagree with us. And that's fine, but they ought to be doing that everywhere. You know, traditional museums often intimidate people. How dare you disagree with what the Metropolitan Museum of Art thinks belongs on the wall? It's hard to do. But we, you know, with us, you can disagree. We've had fun. That's huge. We've had a lot of fun. And we've learned that a lot of the ideas about art that we've had are universal. We have followers all over the world. We've learned that artists are not, as we feared at the start, worried about having their piece in a museum of bad art, because artists want someone to see their work. They want attention. And we've learned that sometimes a fairly ridiculous idea can have legs and can continue and grow.
0: And a special thanks to Monty for the production on that piece and for the storytelling. And a special thanks to Madison for her work on the interview. And thanks to Louise Riley Sacco. And you can reach Louise and the Museum of Bad Art at museumofbadart.org to find out more about the museum. By the way, if you're trying to get in, don't try and deliberately make it into the Museum of Bad Art. They'll figure you out. It's just got to be art that had a good intention, but something went wrong. By the way, I love the logo on the Museum of Bad Art's website. It says, "Art Too Bad to Be Ignored." The story of the Museum of Bad Art, here on Our American Stories.
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0: And we return to Our American Stories. West of and overlooking Omaha and Utah Beach is Pointe du Hoc, a rocky 110-foot cliff in Normandy, France. Besides being the site where Germans placed some of their heavy guns along the Atlantic Wall, it was also the location of one of the 2nd Ranger Battalion's finest moments, one of our armed forces' greatest moments, too. Capturing Pointe du Hoc was critical to ensuring the security of the main landing force to its east. It was up to 225 men to take it and ensure the liberation of Europe. Take it they did, climbing up ladders over the rocky cliffs to do so. Here's President Ronald Reagan giving a speech at Pointe du Hoc, honoring those men and all the men who fought in World War II back in 1984. Let's get into it.
8: We're here to mark that day in history when the Allied armies joined in battle to reclaim this continent to liberty. For 4 long years, much of Europe had been under a terrible shadow. Free nations had fallen. Jews cried out in the camps. Millions cried out for liberation. Europe was enslaved and the world prayed for its rescue. Here in Normandy, the rescue began. Here the Allies stood and fought against tyranny in a giant undertaking unparalleled in human history. We stand on a lonely, windswept point on the northern shore of France. The air is soft, but 40 years ago at this moment, the air was dense with smoke and the cries of men, and the air was filled with the crack of rifle fire and the roar of cannon. At dawn on the morning of the 6th of June, 1944, 225 Rangers jumped off the British landing craft and ran to the bottom of these cliffs. Their mission was one of the most difficult and daring of the invasion, to climb these sheer and desolate cliffs and take out the enemy guns. The Allies had been told that some of the mightiest of these guns were here, and they would be trained on the beaches to stop the Allied advance. The Rangers looked up and saw the enemy soldiers at the edge of the cliffs shooting down at them with machine guns and throwing grenades, and the American Rangers began to climb. They shot rope ladders over the face of these cliffs and began to pull themselves up. When one Ranger fell, another would take his place. When one rope was cut, a Ranger would grab another and begin his climb again. They climbed, shot back, and held their footing. Soon, one by one, the Rangers pulled themselves over the top, and in seizing the firm land at the top of these cliffs, they began to seize back the continent of Europe. 225 came here. After 2 days of fighting, only 90 could still bear arms. And behind me is a memorial that symbolizes the Ranger daggers that were thrust into the top of these cliffs. And before me are the men who put them there. These are the boys of Pointe du Hoc. 40 summers have passed since the battle that you fought here. You were young the day you took these cliffs. Some of you were hardly more than boys with the deepest joys of life before you. Yet you risked everything here. Why? Why did you do it? Well, what impelled you to put aside the instinct for self-preservation and risk your lives to take these cliffs? What inspired all the men of the armies that met here? We look at you and somehow we know the answer. It was faith and belief. It was loyalty and love. The men of Normandy had faith that what they were doing was right, faith that they fought for all humanity, faith that a just God would grant them mercy on this beachhead or on the next. It was the deep knowledge, and pray God we have not lost it, that there is a profound moral difference between the use of force for liberation and the use of force for conquest. You were here to liberate, not to conquer, and so you and those others did not doubt your cause, and you were right not to doubt. You all knew that some things are worth dying for. One's country is worth dying for, and democracy is worth dying for because it's the most deeply honorable form of government ever devised by man. All of you loved liberty. All of you were willing to fight tyranny. The Americans who fought here that morning knew word of the invasion was spreading through the darkness back home. They fought, or felt in their hearts, though they couldn't know in fact, that in Georgia they were filling the churches at 4 a.m. In Kansas they were kneeling on their porches and praying. And in Philadelphia they were ringing the Liberty Bell. Something else helped the men of D-Day. Their rock-hard belief that Providence would have a great hand in the events that would unfold here, that God was an ally in this great cause. And so the night before the invasion, when Colonel Wolverton asked his parachute troops to kneel with him in prayer, he told them, "Do not bow your heads, but look up so you can see God and ask his blessing in what we are about to do." Also that night, General Matthew Ridgway on his cot, listening in the darkness for the promise God made to Joshua, "I will not fail thee nor forsake thee." These are the things that impelled them. These are the things that shaped the unity of the Allies. When the war was over, there were lives to be rebuilt and governments to be returned to the people. There were nations to be reborn. Above all, there was a new peace to be assured. These were huge and daunting tasks, but the Allies summoned strength from the faith, belief, loyalty, and love of those who fell here. They rebuilt a new Europe together. There was first a great reconciliation among those who had been enemies, all of whom had suffered so greatly. The United States did its part, creating the Marshall Plan to help rebuild our allies and our former enemies. The Marshall Plan led to the Atlantic Alliance, a great alliance that serves to this day as our shield for freedom, for prosperity, and for peace. We in America have learned bitter lessons from two world wars. It is better to be here ready to protect the peace than to take blind shelter across the sea, rushing to respond only after freedom is lost. We're bound today by what bound us 40 years ago, the same loyalties, traditions, and beliefs. Here in this place, where the West held together, let us make a vow to our dead. Let us show them by our actions that we understand what they died for. Let our actions say to them the words for which Matthew Ridgway listened, "I will not fail thee nor forsake thee." Strengthened by their courage, heartened by their value, and borne by their memory, let us continue to stand for the ideals for which they lived and died. Thank you very much, and God bless you all.
0: And you've been listening to President Ronald Reagan in 1984. one of the great speeches of his presidency. You were young when you took these cliffs. You risked everything. Why did you do it? And then Reagan described those things: faith and belief, loyalty and love. The use of force for liberation, not conquest, was the theme here. And indeed, that's what we've done in this country, or tried to do as best we can in our history. The story of President Ronald Reagan's Point to Huck speech and a vow he said to our dead to understand what those men did for us, what we do here on Our American Stories as often as possible. Honor that vow. That story here on Our American Stories.
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1: Stories. Our next story is about a founding father who wrote the most famous seven words in American history. We the people of the United States. Those words, of course, appearing in the preamble of the U.S. Constitution. Dennis C. Rasmussen is a professor of political science at Syracuse University. He's also a Jack Miller Center Fellow. Dennis is also the author of The Constitution's Penman, Governor Morris, and the Creation of America's Basic Charter. Let's take a listen to the story.
2: Governor Morris is relatively little known today, but he is one of the most important and fascinating figures of the American founding era. One scholar declared recently that Morris may have been the most colorful individual in all of North America at the time of the founding. And frankly, that sounds about right. Morris was a peg-legged ladies' man with a really wicked, sardonic sense of humor. He was without question one of the funniest of the founders, although granted that's perhaps not a super high bar. Morris also led an immensely full life. He was originally from New York. He came from a wealthy family that owned most of the southwest part of what's now the Bronx. As a young man, he helped to push New York to belatedly join the independence movement, and he's one of the principal architects of the first New York State Constitution. I mentioned that Morris had a wooden leg. He had his leg amputated when he was 28 years old as a result of a bad carriage accident, although there were always rumors throughout his life that he'd in fact shattered the leg jumping out a bedroom window in order to escape the wrath of an ill-timed husband. In 1778, Morris became a delegate to the Continental Congress, and spent that terrible winter at Valley Forge with George Washington and his troops, where he was sent to oversee the army's needs. He was also a signer of the Articles of Confederation, the nation's first stab at a national constitution, although he deemed the Confederation government to be woefully inadequate from the get-go. Morris served as the Confederation's deputy superintendent of finance for several years, and in that role he drew up a plan for a new national currency, in which he proposed to use the word dollar, after the widely used Spanish dollar, and he invented the word cent to denote one of the smaller coins. So Americans use words chosen by Morris pretty much every day. It's thanks to him that we have dollars and cents for our currency. Morris was destined to be an important player in not just one, but two of the great revolutions of the modern age. Because in 1789 he went to Paris, and eventually followed in the footsteps of Benjamin Franklin and Thomas Jefferson by becoming the American minister to France. He was there at the convening of the Estates General, and he was the only foreign diplomat from any nation to remain in country all the way through the Bloody Terror. After Morris's ministry ended, he traveled around Europe for a few more years, and then came back to the U.S. and served the second half of his senatorial term during a critical period when Jefferson and the Republicans came into power and the capital moved to Washington, D.C. This was from 1800 to 1803. In 1804, after the famous duel between Alexander Hamilton and Aaron Burr, Morris was the one who sat by Hamilton's side at his deathbed and then gave his official eulogy at the request of Hamilton's widow, Eliza, who told Morris that he was the best friend that Hamilton had in the world. Not that that would be enough to earn Morris even a bit role in the musical, which is a real shame and a real missed opportunity, if you ask me. In any case, late in life, Morris undertook two more great projects, one helping to lead a commission that planned the grid layout for the streets of Manhattan, and another that planned the Erie Canal. On the more personal side of things, at age 57, Morris finally became the last of the founders to marry. He married a woman named Nancy Randolph, who was a sort of fallen aristocrat who was then serving as his housekeeper, and who had earlier been accused of conspiring to murder her own newborn baby, fathered by her brother-in-law. That's a long story in itself, as you may imagine. They had a son together, although Morris died before he even turned four. Even Morris's death was colorful, if rather grisly. He seems to have frequently suffered from painful blockages in his urinary tract, perhaps the result of venereal disease. And when he was 64, he tried using a whalebone to remove the blockage, and he died from the resulting lacerations. My sincere apologies for getting that image stuck in your mind. In the summer of 1787, Morris played an absolutely pivotal role at the Philadelphia Convention that formulated the U.S. Constitution. Morris spoke more often at the convention than any other delegate. He proposed more motions than any other delegate. and he had more of his motions accepted than any other delegate. His interventions were often extremely blunt and provocative, so they all but jump off the page at you when you read through James Madison's notes of the debates. He also served on a number of the committees that did so much of the hard work in actually crafting the Constitution that summer. And most importantly of all, Morris was the one who wrote the Constitution itself. At the end of the summer, the delegates formed what was called a Committee of Style to compose the final draft of the Constitution, and the committee in turn simply handed the task to Morris. It is absolutely remarkable that so few people know this. Everyone knows, most American school children can tell you, that Thomas Jefferson wrote the Declaration of Independence. And yet very few people know that Morris wrote the Constitution. Even among folks with PhDs in political science, it's probably a pretty small fraction who could tell you that. I haven't done any kind of formal poll, but I've asked many, many people this question over the past couple years. And most assume that it must have been James Madison, the so-called father of the Constitution, who wrote it, or that it was just a collective effort. Now, in some senses, of course, the Constitution was a collective effort. Its provisions had been laboriously debated and voted on over the course of the summer before Morris took up his pen, and so his leeway in choosing the structure and powers of the proposed government was minimal. But Morris single-handedly and rather radically reorganized the draft constitution that had been produced by the Committee of Detail midway through the summer. He consolidated 23 sprawling articles down to a neat 7, and he changed or chose a great deal of the wording on his own initiative, oftentimes in consequential ways. So when constitutional lawyers and scholars pore over the fine details of the Constitution, looking for clues regarding its meaning, they have Morris to thank or to blame for many of those details. And Morris wrote the famous preamble, the Constitution's ringing statement of purpose, basically from scratch. All the stuff about forming a more perfect union, establishing justice, ensuring domestic tranquility, and the like. That was all Morris. The preamble has become one of the most celebrated sentences in the annals of democracy, so it's something of an irony that it was written by a man of somewhat elitist inclinations who's all but forgotten today. But perhaps Morris's finest hour at the convention, from today's perspective, came in the debates over slavery. No one spoke more passionately or eloquently or at greater length about the evils of slavery than Morris did. He described it as a nefarious institution and the curse of heaven on the states where it prevailed. A long speech that Morris delivered on August 8th has been called the first abolitionist speech in American public life, which may be a bit of an exaggeration, but does have at least a grain of truth to it. And it's all the more remarkable when you remember the audience, that probably a couple dozen people sitting there in the room listening to him were themselves slaveholders. So, Morris gave this speech in opposition to the notorious three-fifths clause, that is to counting three-fifths of the enslaved population toward representation in the House of Representatives, and hence also, at least eventually, the Electoral College that would choose the president. And his basic point was that there was no good reason why enslaved people should count at all according to any ratio. After all, he suggested, if enslaved people were human beings, then they should be made citizens and allowed to vote. But if they were mere property, as some of the Southern delegates contended, then they shouldn't have been included in the population counts at all, given that no other property was included. The three-fifths clause was just a way of augmenting the political power of the slaveholding South, and moreover one that would encourage them to import still more enslaved people so that their political clout would be still further increased. Let me read the climax of Morris's speech in opposition to this clause. The admission of slaves into the representation, when fairly explained, comes to this, that the inhabitant of Georgia or South Carolina, who goes to the coast of Africa, and in defiance of the most sacred laws of humanity, tears away his fellow creatures from their dearest connections and damns them to the most cruel bondage, shall have more votes in a government instituted for the protection of the rights of mankind than the citizen of Pennsylvania or New Jersey who views with laudable horror so nefarious a practice. Morris goes on to say that giving the South extra representation on behalf of the people whom they'd enslaved would require a sacrifice of every principle of right, of every impulse of humanity. This was as courageous and far-sighted as any speech that was delivered that summer. Of course, for all of his moral clarity and passion and eloquence, Morris failed to make much headway against slavery. The Three-Fifths Clause, as well as the clause protecting the overseas slave trade until 1808, and the Fugitive Slave Clause, were all included in the Constitution over his fierce objections. On that note, there's a sense in which Morris's speech against slavery not only makes him look pretty good, but also makes many of the other founders look worse by comparison. After all, Morris was one of them, and he knew better, and he told them so.
1: 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And a special thanks to Dennis C. Rasmussen, who's a professor of political science at Syracuse University and the author of The Constitution's Penman, Governor Morris and the Creation of America's Basic Charter. 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And my goodness, what a story he told here. We all know that Thomas Jefferson was given the assignment.

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14: News this hour from Town Hall. I'm Jason Walker. In Venezuela, those two earthquakes responsible for the deaths of at least 235 people, more than 4,300 injured. Hundreds more have been trapped and are feared dead. Authorities say the numbers likely will climb. Secretary of State Marco Rubio says the State Department and the Pentagon will work together to provide humanitarian aid.
15: We've already stood up our disaster response teams at the Department of State and our humanitarian efforts. It's something we did very well in Jamaica after that storm, and it's something we're really prepared to do now. So I've already spoken to Secretary Hegseth. The Department of War is going to have to play a big logistical role here because they have the ability to land in challenging places.
14: A United Nations agency has stopped the passage of several tankers that use the route backed by the UN. Now, that plan to move stranded vessels out of the Persian Gulf through the strait will be on hold until the agency confirms safety guarantees for the ships. U.S. officials say the vessel was hit apparently by an Iranian drone. With America 250 celebrations on tap and gasoline prices falling, the country getting ready for the holiday travel getaway. Here's correspondent Laura Winters with the story.
16: AAA estimates more than 72 million Americans will be on the move ahead of America 250 4th of July celebrations taking place in every state. As for getting there, 4.9 million will take a train or bus, 5.9 million are scheduled to fly, and more than 61 million expected to drive. Which leads us to the price of gas. Regular unleaded on average down to $3.92 a gallon. That's down from an average of $4.51 a gallon a month ago. Laura Winters reporting.
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8: News this hour from Town Hall. I'm Jason Walker. The numbers expected to climb as search and rescue teams come through the rubble of not one, but two major earthquakes in Venezuela. Secretary of State Marco Rubio says rescue efforts are being organized between local communities, his department, also the Pentagon.
9: We're already deploying search and rescue teams from Fairfax County, Virginia, and Los Angeles. There'll be some others we'll add. That's their most immediate need right now, is search and rescue efforts. They have a bunch of collapsed buildings, and so they'll need a lot of help in terms of digging through that. The airport there is badly damaged, so we'll have to rely on the Department of War to deploy assets there.
8: Death count stands at 235. More than 4,300 people have been injured. Scores of folks still missing in the rubble and are feared dead. One official in Caracas says the death toll and overall numbers could just climb dramatically. The nation's highest court is handing down another significant immigration ruling.
10: The Supreme Court is handing the Trump administration a major immigration victory, ruling the government can end temporary protected status for migrants from Haiti and Syria. The justices ruled 6-3 that courts cannot block those decisions while legal challenges move forward. Willie Nelson, The White House.
8: The Supreme Court has sided with the maker of Roundup Weed Killer, blocking thousands of suits, alleging it failed to warn users the product might cause cancer. The decision is a victory for the Trump administration as the court ruled federal regulations finding a cancer link unlikely to protect the company from state lawsuits. Apple announcing an increase in its prices for both Macs and iPads, citing the reason, a memory chip shortage. More on these stories, townhall.com.
11: Parents and grandparents, turn on any streaming platform, open a textbook, or scroll through social media, and you'll hear the same message repeated over and over. 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
10: 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Just incredible destruction in Venezuela.
11: Alan Chung was in a restaurant in Caracas.
12: The ground was shaking very, very hard, so everyone rushed out.
11: He says walls were coming down.
12: Electricity lines above us were exploding, and at the end of the road where I was, a building collapsed. I didn't see it go down, but I saw the cloud of dust heading towards me.
11: North of Caracas is La Guaira and some of the heaviest damage. Families began posting missing person flyers with photos of loved ones. I'm Ed Donahue.
10: The current death count stands at 235. More than 4,000 people have been injured. Many more are still missing. Parts of Europe still sweltering in a major heat wave.
13: I'm here in London covering yet another hot day. People are doing as much as they can do to stay cool, drinking water, seeking out parks and shady areas, and avoiding the hottest part of the day. Hundreds of schools across England and Wales are closed due to the heat. Many train operators urged passengers not to travel unless it's absolutely essential. It comes as a record-breaking heat waves continue to scorch many parts of Western Europe. France, Italy, and Spain have also issued warnings about the risks of extreme heat for tens of millions of people.
10: Few details are known, but the Kremlin reports one of the biggest Ukrainian drone attacks on Russian soil. 660 drones intercepted overnight. It's unclear at this hour if Russia retaliated. Shares have fallen in Asia, led by very heavy losses in Japan and South Korea Friday, as traders sold in to lock in the gains from recent rallies in stocks related to artificial intelligence. More on these stories, townhall.com.
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10: An American lawmaker says there is a potential deportation plan in the works for some 500 migrant children.
15: In a letter sent to U.S. Health Secretary Robert F. Kennedy Jr., Democratic Senator Ron Wyden details that in the coming days, the administration will fast-track the removal of the immigrant children who arrived in the U.S. without their parents to their countries of origin. The targeted children have been in long-term foster care under federal custody for more than 180 days. The Department of Health and Human Services oversees the Office of Refugee Resettlement, which cares for unaccompanied

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0: Those war efforts after more than 4 years of fighting. I'm Charles de Ledesma.
1: Looks like people in parts of Central Europe will be getting what their neighbors in the West have been suffering through for days now. That record-breaking heat wave that's sending the mercury soaring in England, France, Spain, Portugal is drifting to the east. Dow futures are down 135 points. More on these stories, townhall.com.
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3: 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Passenger traffic making its way through Harry Reid International Airport in May was down 8.4% compared to the same time last year. But part of that big drop-off could be because May of last year was a near-record month for passenger traffic. The five-month passenger totals are down 6.2% compared to the same time last year, most of that drop-off being blamed on Spirit Airlines going out of business in May. International travel through Reid International continued its slump with double-digit declines for Canada's three major air carriers. With a new parking garage scheduled to open this fall, paid parking hours in the downtown Las Vegas Arts District are about to change. City officials announcing that beginning October 1st, free street parking in the Arts District will be available between midnight and 1 in the afternoon, Monday through Friday. Now, the change is replacing the 3 hours of free parking currently being offered during weekday lunch hours. Paid street parking will be in effect between 1 in the afternoon and midnight during the weekdays, 8 in the morning until midnight on Saturday and Sunday. The city will open a five-story, 500-space parking garage on Utah Avenue in downtown Las Vegas at the end of September. It'll charge $3 an hour to park, a $15 daily maximum. 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
5: Except for a couple of stalled vehicles on the freeways, really not having too much trouble early on. A stall in the downtown Las Vegas area on I-11 northbound before the Las Vegas Boulevard exit. Also driving in toward North Las Vegas, 15 northbound of Washington, got a stalled vehicle there on the right shoulder. In the Northwest Valley, those HOV lanes are no more, at least for the summer, along I-11 between the Spaghetti Bowl and Rainbow. Got them shut down till September, both sides for installation of wrong-way driver alerts. Not a real issue right now, but as it gets busy, that does start to tighten things up a bit. Sunny and hot and dusty in the Vegas Valley today. Wind gusts around 35 miles per hour, but only getting to just over 100 degrees this afternoon. It's 81 right now. 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
1: 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Passenger traffic making its way through Harry Reid International Airport in May was down 8.4% compared to the same time last year. But part of that big drop-off could be because May of last year was a near-record month for passenger traffic. The five-month passenger totals are down 6.2% compared to the same time last year, most of that drop-off being blamed on Spirit Airlines going out of business in May. International travel through Reid International continued its slump with double-digit declines for Canada's three major air carriers. With a new parking garage scheduled to open this fall, paid parking hours in the downtown Las Vegas Arts District are about to change. City officials announcing that beginning October 1st, free street parking in the Arts District will be available between midnight and 1 in the afternoon, Monday through Friday. Now, the change is replacing the 3 hours of free parking currently being offered during weekday lunch hours. Paid street parking will be in effect between 1 in the afternoon and midnight during the weekdays, 8 in the morning until midnight on Saturday and Sunday. The city will open a five-story, 500-space parking garage on Utah Avenue in downtown Las Vegas at the end of September. It'll charge $3 an hour to park, a $15 daily maximum. 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
3: Trying to move along a little bit better on the east side of the Spaghetti Bowl on I-11 southbound near Las Vegas Boulevard. Had police activity there. There was a dog actually loose on the freeway there, but they've got that picked up, and what's left of that is just one car on the right shoulder there. I-11 southbound near Las Vegas Boulevard. Coming in from North Las Vegas, got some debris in the travel lanes on 15 southbound before Craig Road. Watch for that road hazard. In the northeast on the surface streets, working a wreck on Lake Mead Boulevard eastbound after Walnut Road. That's blocking the right lane. Sunny and hot, dusty Vegas Valley today with wind gusts around 35 miles per hour. Slight drop in temperatures, still going to see 102 this afternoon. 84 degrees right now. 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
8: We're not here, and yet we are. It's enough to blow your mind. It's the Armstrong and Getty replay.
9: Yeah, this is some of the best of the radio show in recent times, and also stuff from the podcast that maybe you haven't heard yet, so it could be really brand new to you.
8: Well, I hope they edited out the swears. We'll find out together. It's the Armstrong and Getty replay.
10: His children are better off without him. They need to learn to not be like their dad and enjoy the blood money, kids.
11: I'm standing on business. F*** Brian Thompson. I don't give a flying Millions of Americans.
10: I liked it.
8: Those are the voices of those three young woman, quote unquote, journalists who weren't journalists at all. No. They were far left wing activists who were approved by the far left wing activists in Mayor Mamdani's office to attend the trial.

0: of the murder of young Brian Thompson, and then spout their Marxist platitudes. Just absolutely bizarre moment.
1: Again?
0: And troubling.
1: And you'd think at some point I'd cease being surprised. The fact that more media outlets aren't interested in how the mayor's office in New York gave press passes to people so that they could come out and say, I'm glad the guy got murdered.
0: Yeah.
1: What the hell?
0: As the press, how twisted are you? I mean, because I don't think the David Muirs of the world and the New York Timeses of the world approve of that.
1: No.
0: But because it has a faint whiff of the left, they won't criticize it?
1: I don't know. And they're like we talked about the other day, this is the hottest story of the day in all of America. There are all kinds of news outlets that I'm sure didn't get press passes that wanted mm-hmm. them. You'd think there'd be more complaint that, okay, so you're giving press passes to people who are in favor of murder, right, but I can't get in there to write for the Omaha Gazette or whatever.
0: Sure. Yeah. You'd think just their pride as journalists would motivate, quote unquote, pride as journalists would motivate them to say something about it. You're right. The underreporting that is really, really troubling. Anyway, Tyler Cowen writes for the Free Press, and he, in early 2022, had argued that wokeism had peaked. I remember reading that piece, and he mentions himself that it was met with a mix of skepticism and hostility because wokeism seemed to be rising to a lot of people. You had corporate boards adopting, racial equity audits, for instance, and DEI crap was popping up here, there, and everywhere.
1: Yeah, I'm sure you're going to fill this out. When you said that, I thought, that's crazy. But then I thought, peaked, not mm-hmm. over, peaked.
0: Right.
1: It may have peaked then.
0: Yeah, yeah. And he says that his prediction actually seems pretty good in retrospect. Wokeism is hardly gone, but it does seem to have peaked in 2022 or so. President Trump has been reelected. Republicans hold a trifecta in government. Universities have retreated from cancel culture and DEI.
1: Corporations are clearly scared off getting involved in a lot of these things now.
0: Right, exactly. The media in general have moved right from, communism. But Chris Rufo has done his great work. And, he name checks a bunch of stuff.
1: Some of it was just self-preservation people saw what happened with Nike and Bud Light, for instance, and thought, we ain't going there.
0: Well, and more people found the courage to say, this is effing stupid. And these moral arguments that these people are making are phony. And they're obviously just trying to capture institutions and take them over. He's right. But his question is,
1: I always think about the Chris Rock bit about corporations getting involved in this stuff and the Lululemon signs. We don't discriminate. You discriminate against the poor.
0: Yeah. Yeah, that was great. But his question is, if wokeism has dwindled, what has replaced it? And he says, and the reason we played those pro-murder, if I don't like your politics or policies gals, is that what Tyler Cowen says is he's afraid we're moving into an era of a culture of anger and resentment and physical action more and more. And that it's no longer about capturing the institutions, because that's kind of peaked and gone away. And now the hardcore left is actually shooting people.
1: Wow. And might have been better off with the previous thing then, huh?
0: Well, no, you had to stamp that out because it was absolutely poisonous. And it was trying to get the people who are now murdering into power. And thank God people woke up before, all of our institutions were captured. But he mentions the assassination of Charlie Kirk, healthcare CEO Brian Thompson, several attempts on the life of President Trump. And he actually ties it to like Bernie Sanders trying to stamp out progress in AI, which is troubling as it is. We can't let China have it. The ideology of third worldism is on the rise. It takes the form of anti-Semitic demonstrations and concrete violent actions on individual Jews or group of Jews who appear in predictable locations, such as going to and from synagogues or in Jewish neighborhoods. Such attacks have risen steadily and that sort of thing. And then he actually includes like the idiotic billionaire tax that even left-wingers have rejected, and they've given up wealth taxes in Europe and stuff like that, probably passing in California. And he thinks that it's going to, and I'm not sure this is the right framework, but he thinks that the older wokeism reflected stronger female influences with its use of collective social pressures and its obsession with in-groups and out-groups and the rest of it. And this is turning more masculine and more face-punchy. So, yeah, I don't know.
1: That fits in with the, I had my, one of the most aggressive I hate you because you drive a Tesla Cybertruck instances yesterday.
0: Right, yeah.
1: And decided I'm going to start carrying some sort of protection. I'm going to start carrying a Byrna. We do ads. We endorse Byrna, and we did years ago, and we do now, and I own one. They look exactly like a gun, but you can carry them anywhere you want. And
0: it's less than lethal force, yeah.
1: Yeah, but they will protect you. I can shoot some, you know, whatever, like... the phrase is flipping out of my head because I'm an old person. It's like tear gas. It's like, you know, hitting somebody with tear gas or something like it. It's like that. And to incapacitate them if I get into some sort of beef with somebody. But I'm going to keep it in my truck because I had a guy yesterday, and I got flipped off over the weekend. I talked about that story Sunday. I got flipped off by this little blonde college chick in her really cool convertible her parents bought her. She is so angry at me and flipping me off. Not really worried about fighting this college girl. But there was a dude yesterday in a pickup truck. He's like laying on his horn. I'm in the parking lot trying to find a place to park, and he's laying on his horn next to me as I was kind of looking around like, you honking at me? I don't think I'm in your way. And he's like, effing Cybertruck, F you, Cybertruck, F you. And he rolls down his window, and he pulls in real fast to park, and I think, okay, here we go. I guess I'm going to fight this guy. And then he just never gets out of his truck, and I park, and I walk to mine. I keep thinking he's going to get out. But, I mean, he was angry.
0: Wow.
1: Just
0: that's
1: like
0: on him.
1: He had the I'm going to fight angry thing going. I thought I got to carry a weapon with me over the kind of car I drive. How nuts is that? Of course, you can't reason with somebody who wants to fight you, but you realize you want to get physically violent over the kind of car I drive. Does that seem crazy to you? You nut jobs? But it happens all the time. And I absolutely refuse to change cars because you have to be scared to drive a certain car. That's a nuts way to live.
0: Right. Yeah. Yeah. Yeah. I've been talking about this lately. It seems to be coming up more and more that if you study political movements and the way they progress, now the youngsters that you indoctrinated have become convinced that because the other side is evil and they are bad people, and I've got another great think piece on that for later, but you're justified in committing virtually any act of violence. It's like that Dostoevsky quote I keep going back to. And that's the period we seem to be in now.
1: Yeah, and the thing would have to be, which is troubling, is if this guy beats me up and it makes the news, how many people in the lefty town I live, especially the college kid crowd, would think, well, he had it coming. He was driving a Cybertruck, so.
0: Or at the very least, I'll bet he did something to deserve it, because a person like that, I'm sure he did something terrible.
1: Yeah. Right. It'd be a lot. Yeah. It'd be a lot of people that would think that.
0: Word from our friends at Simply Safe. They remind us that in our beautiful country, there's a break-in every 26 seconds. Somewhere right now, an intruder is getting closer. And the problem with most security systems is they alert you after the break-in is already started.
1: Too late.
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0: 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I just wanted to squeeze this in, speaking of wokeism. Illinois Governor J.B. Pritzker, who's one of the worst people in the world, his administration is offering a taxpayer-funded training on microaggressions and other exclusionary behaviors that depicts white people and police officers as mosquitoes who suck the blood of people of color. I've actually seen this. That's not an overstatement. The training, which Pritzker's Department of Human Rights offers to private sector, government, and public participants, and which the Washington Free Beacon intended, is meant to, quote, increase knowledge, awareness, and prevention of discrimination, harassment issues, blah, blah, blah, blah, blah. It defines microaggressions as the everyday, we know what microaggressions are. I thought that was so out of fashion. I thought most people had caught on that, oh, no, they're not, nobody's actually offended by that, or they've taught the kids to be offended by that, but it's not offensive. It's a way to silence me by saying anything I say is a microaggression, so I have to sit quietly and be told what to do by those who've captured my institution. But it also, let's see, oh, it includes that claiming color blindness or saying that a society should be non-racial is a microaggression, and it denies a person of color's racial ethnic experience.
1: Well, that's just, that whole Ibram X. Kendi anti-racist crap.
0: Exactly. Yeah. Yeah. So they're in, at least in Illinois, with the good graces of the governor and the money, like in California, where Jennifer Siebel nuisance is pushing this sort of thing in the gender-bending madness to the kids. It's still being pushed hard in your blue states.
1: Can you come up with an equivalent? What would be the equivalent on the other side to Elon Musk? I'm just trying to wrap my head around. I still can't imagine getting angry about what brand car somebody drives. But so maybe I need to put myself in the other side. So what would be a similar character to Elon on the left? Can you think of one?
0: Oh, is okay.
1: Maybe I don't think this is fair at all, because I don't think Elon did anything bad at all.
0: He just aligned with Trump.
1: Well, he tried to run an organization to cut back waste and spending in the government, but let's go with someone I think is highly objectionable, Ibram X. Kendi, who we just mentioned. I think he is flat out fraud racist.
0: Yeah,
1: but if he owned a car company and I saw somebody driving one of his cars, I would not yell at them. I would not honk at them. I would not want to hurt them. I might roll my eyes. Oh, geez, an embarrassment.
0: What a fool.
1: At the most, I might roll my eyes. I probably wouldn't notice enough to care. Right. I can't imagine getting red-faced angry about it, though.
0: That's because you think they're a fool and not a vicious force for evil, like progressives have been taught to view conservatives.
1: So nuts.
0: Yeah,
1: what
0: it is.
1: What's wrong with people?
3: 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The Armstrong and Getty Show.
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0: It's a visit to the Armstrong and Getty Zoological Gardens, or if you prefer, the A&G Zoo. I do not pronounce the word zoo because it's zoological. It's properly pronounced zoa. Zoo.
2: Okay. That's an interesting stand. Zoo. I think you should die on that hill.
0: You know, zoos are one thing I will never, ever be tired of.
2: Oh, okay.
0: Going to the zoo. Yeah,
2: I like it too.
0: Oh, my God. I love going to the zoo. I wish I was in the zoo right now. Anyway, a trio, if you will, of animal related reports.
16: Big news here from that famous family of bald eagles in Southern California in the San Bernardino National Forest. Mom and dad, Jackie and Shadow, capturing the world's attention. So many watching that nest cam live. It was last year in March. In recent weeks, the new development. Mom and dad have been observed building up their nest. Jackie laying an egg over the weekend last Friday night. And then overnight, Jackie laying a second egg. Scientists say in about 35 days or so, we may start to see them hatch.
0: Shame it was that bent-nosed jackass David Muir doing that report, because they kind of ruined it.
2: ABC back in first place among evening newscasts.
0: Oh, I wonder if everybody just tried CBS and went back. Yeah, Katie?
17: Fun eagle fact. I didn't know this until watching the live stream. They pant like dogs. They open their mouths and stick their tongues out to cool themselves down.
2: Eagles pant.
17: Yeah, like dogs. I didn't know that.
2: The panting
0: I can confirm
2: eagles.
0: That is a fun eagle fact.
2: That is absolutely my next band at an open mic night, the Panting Eagles.
0: Oh, well, I can't wait. Then this.
18: Wildlife officials in San Francisco have captured a mountain lion that was spotted in recent days prowling among the multi-million-dollar homes in the Pacific Heights neighborhood. These sightings are rare in the city. In this case, the cougar was safely tranquilized and moved to another area.
0: I'd like to point out that a porta potty is a multi-million dollar home in Pacific Heights.
2: Good point.
0: Not to mention Silicon Valley.
17: Also, yeah, another fun fact, while a reporter was doing the story on the mountain lion, a coyote walked through the shot in the background. So it's chaos out there.
0: Wow, nature's taking back California. And who can blame them? Mankind hasn't done a very good job with it. The mountain lion, fascinating beast, also known by a number of names. The puma, the cougar, the catamount. That's my favorite one.
19: A bobcat!
0: No, that's a different animal completely. What about Sri Lankan animals, you're saying? Any news on them? Yes, as a matter of fact.
19: Harrowing moments for a troop of terrified tourists in Sri Lanka. A massive elephant approaching a vehicle carrying Russian travelers, using its trunk to rock the car. The driver trying to accelerate, its trunk keeping the van in place. The Russian embassy in Sri Lanka issuing a sharp warning, reminding people that wild elephants can be dangerous.
2: Reminding people that wild elephants can be dangerous for people with an IQ of 6.
0: That's caution. Pie filling may be hot to me. Right.
2: No kidding.
0: You're too stupid to understand the warning if you need the warning.
2: Yeah. Don't fall off this ladder because of gravity and whatnot is what the sign should say.
0: You know, kind of sweet, heartwarming Eagle Report or Wild Elephants on the Rampage. I got to go with NBC Nightly News
2: Elephants. Did anybody here get sucked into the baby eagles thing? I know people, like grown-up people with jobs and other things to do, who got sucked into the baby eagle thing and really enjoyed it. Yes, Katie?
17: Oh, I love it.
2: You being with child, that makes sense. You get to,
17: Even last year, though.
2: Okay.
0: Yeah. What, you got to be pregnant to like birds and eagles? It's our national bird.
2: Well, there's life.
0: Every American's heart swells with pride.
2: I don't know. If your heart's swelling, see a physician.
17: You're a patriot. That's what you are.
2: I like eagles fine. It's just I didn't get into the checking multiple times a day and saying to texting friends, "Ooh, did you see that? Whatever the name." Madison stood up
17: Jackie
2: today.
17: Jackie and Shadow.
2: Jackie and Shadow stood up today.
0: Don't give them names. That's stupid. Like you're a freaking child.
2: Now whose heart's swelling with patriotism? Mm-hmm.
0: Well, no, it's Jackie. Jackie the Eagle. Really? Is this short for Jacqueline, is it? Or what? Stop it. It's the female eagle.
3: Armstrong and Getty.
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26: The Las Vegas Aviators guaranteed themselves at least a split of the 6-game series they're playing in Sacramento this week. They've won the first 3, beating the Rivercats 4-3 last night in the home of their Major League affiliate. The Athletics, meanwhile, broke their 4-game losing skid with a 9-6 win over the Giants in Sacramento. The Las Vegas Aces are having a fine season. Their 13-5 record is second best in the WNBA, but one problem they'd failed to solve was the Dallas Wings until last night. Backed by Asia Wilson's 32 points, the defending champs beat the Wings 99-84 Thursday night at Michelob Ultra Arena to avoid a season sweep by Dallas. The NHL draft doesn't carry quite the fanfare that the NFL and NBA do, but it does get underway today in Buffalo. The Vegas Golden Knights only have 4 total picks, and barring any last-minute maneuvering, aren't expecting to even make a selection until number 95 overall.
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26: It's a minor accident, just a bad location. As you come in from the west, approaching the Spaghetti Bowl, I-11 southbound after Rancho, left lane is blocked. There was blocking a couple lanes, but looks like they've got one of those open. But still, want to merge to the middle and right lanes on I-11 southbound, just past Rancho again. That's taking up the left lane. Stalled vehicle in Henderson on the Beltway, westbound 215 before Gibson. That's on the right shoulder. All clear, though, on I-15 as well as Summerlin Parkway right now. And surface streets are looking okay, too. Sunny and hot and windy today in the Vegas Valley. Gusts up to 35 miles per hour, and still going to see 102 degrees, even though that's a drop-off from yesterday. 84 degrees right now. I'm Mark Thomas with your on-time traffic, brought to you by Meineke Car Care Centers on AM 670 KMZQ.
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0: making its way through Harry Reid International Airport in May was down 8.4% compared to the same time last year. But part of that big drop-off could be because May of last year was a near-record month for passenger traffic. The five-month passenger totals are down 6.2% compared to the same time last year, most of that drop-off being blamed on Spirit Airlines going out of business in May. International travel through Reid International continued its slump with double-digit declines for Canada's three major air carriers. With a new parking garage scheduled to open this fall, paid parking hours in the downtown Las Vegas Arts District are about to change. City officials announcing that beginning October 1st, free street parking in the Arts District will be available between midnight and 1 in the afternoon, Monday through Friday. Now, the change is replacing the 3 hours of free parking currently being offered during weekday lunch hours. Paid street parking will be in effect between 1 in the afternoon and midnight during the weekdays, 8 in the morning until midnight on Saturday and Sunday. The city will open a five-story, 500-space parking garage on Utah Avenue in downtown Las Vegas at the end of September. It'll charge $3 an hour to park, a $15 daily maximum. 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
3: Still working a minor accident as you come in from the west approaching the Spaghetti Bowl. I-11 southbound after Rancho. That's partially taken up that left lane now. I-11 southbound after Rancho. Just stay in the middle and right side of the freeway to get through that area quicker. A stalled vehicle on the southwest beltway on westbound 215 at Jones. That's on the right shoulder. All clear though on I-15. Just a normal delay on I-15 southbound from Cheyenne on down. Nothing too heavy or unexpected there. Sunny, hot, and it's going to be dusty in the Vegas Valley today. We'll have the wind gusts up around 35 miles per hour and going up to 102 this afternoon. It's 86 right now. I'm Mark Thomas with your on-time traffic brought to you by Meineke Car Care Centers on AM 670 KMZQ.
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9: We're Armstrong and Getty, not actually here, but yet still providing you information.
10: Yeah, it's a bunch of segments from the last several weeks. The wackiest, the most amusing, insightful, that sort of thing. And some never before heard, certainly on the air, nuggets from Armstrong and Getty's One More Thing, our podcast.
9: Yeah, this is very, very exciting. You haven't heard this stuff. Oh, it could be funny, could be touching. You might cry, you might laugh. Let's all stay tuned to the Armstrong and Getty Show.
10: Yeah, I came across in a similar vein, a think piece about the incredible damage the short video scrolling does to your brain, but like really philosophical about it.
11: Ooh, I would be into that.
10: I mean, and not like in a navel-gazing way. It has to do with the fact that the way we as human beings perceive our reality is, maybe I shouldn't even delve into this because it's so well written and I'll do a poor job, but when you walk into a room, you see a series of stories. You don't just see individual objects. You see people and the surroundings and the objects there, and you understand in a fairly complex way the story that's unfolding in front of you, or multiple stories. And that from the time we're little children up until, like, last week, our whole lives were about complete stories. Well, even little children's stories that you read to your kids before bed has an introduction, a plot, a resolution, that sort of thing, a moral, perhaps. And these videos are just blurbs of blips of action. That was funny. That guy hit his head. And there's like no story.

0: replacing the 3 hours of free parking currently being offered during weekday lunch hours. Paid street parking will be in effect between 1 in the afternoon and midnight during the weekdays, 8 in the morning until midnight on Saturday and Sunday. The city will open a five-story, 500-space parking garage on Utah Avenue in downtown Las Vegas at the end of September. 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

0: very important. Now is a period where revolutionary fervor could become really dangerous and catch on very quickly. It is not about wealth. It is about status. It is not about needs. It is about envy. Mamdani, Newsom, all the rest of them. This is what they are exploiting. This is the plan. And this is why the president of the United States is giving speeches right now on communism. All right, a week from today, you and I will be thinking of July 4th, our nation's 250th birthday. Given that number, the magnitude of patriotism will be in full force. In the days after our founding fathers voted to declare our independence from King George III in England, Americans gathered in their town squares to hear someone read the Declaration of Independence to the group. Those words changed the course of history, not just for Americans, but for the world. This July 4th, join our friends at Americans for Prosperity on the Declaration Project. Reread the Declaration of Independence and reflect on the clarity and vision that motivated so many American men and women living in 1776 to make the sacrifices that they made. It's an opportunity to renew your commitment to the principles that built this country. 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
16: 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Clay Travis and Buck Sexton at 9. Kevin Wall at noon. Wayne Allen Root, afternoons at 3. 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
0: Welcome back in here to Clay and Buck. Like I said, we just had the president talking about the commies, including Commie Mamdani and others. And so there's that. We will be joined here in a moment by our friend Tudor Dixon. And I wanted to share with you all that data about how the economy is actually doing well, because one, you should know that relative to what it was before. And isn't that always the promise of capitalism too? Things will get better. Services, goods. America is the greatest wealth creation machine in the history of the world. So of course America is going to be increasing in wealth overall, and that means the American people. Now, it's not evenly distributed, of course. That's also a part of capitalism by definition. If it were evenly distributed, it would be communism. Although, as you know, communism actually is wildly unequal distribution of wealth, because it just creates a hyper elite with all the resources and then people who are impoverished and have no rights and no say over anything. And that's what always happens. It's pretty stunning to me that we just saw this experiment play out in Venezuela, where a once very proud and well-off nation, not necessarily wealthy, but well-off, I think you could say, was brought to complete ruination and starvation by horrible socialist policies. And the same thing has been done for 50 plus years in Cuba. And we see where this happens. Show me the place where they have had some form of communist revolution or socialist communist takeover and things have been great. And in fact, people would say, well, look at China. I mean, China is really just a mafia state. It's not really a meaningfully communist country. It's an authoritarian dictatorship of 1,000 Communist Party members who have all the real power concentrated in their hands, but it does run as a with principles of a market, so that it can amass wealth and make money and create products and services and everything else, right? So China is not even really accurately described as it's certainly not a classical communist country in that sense. Although thugs who have all the money, who are in charge of everything and can kill you for any reason if you say anything they don't like, that's actually communism. So there is that. Pure Talk's amazing. Consumer Reports agrees with me. 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
19: The Las Vegas Aviators guaranteed themselves at least a split of the six-game series they're playing in Sacramento this week. They've won the first three, beating the Rivercats 4-3 last night in the home of their Major League affiliate. The Athletics, meanwhile, broke their four-game losing skid with a 9-6 win over the Giants in Sacramento. The Las Vegas Aces are having a fine season. Their 13-5 record is second best in the WNBA, but one problem they'd failed to solve was the Dallas Wings until last night. Backed by Asia Wilson's 32 points, the defending champs beat the Wings 99-84 Thursday night at Michelob Ultra Arena to avoid a season sweep by Dallas. The NHL draft doesn't carry quite the fanfare that the NFL and NBA do, but it does get underway today in Buffalo. The Vegas Golden Knights only have four total picks, and barring any last-minute maneuvering, aren't expecting to even make a selection until number 95 overall.
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3: Welcome back in. We got Tudor Dixon joining us here on Friday afternoon. He's got a lot to talk about. You all know Tudor from up in Michigan. She is the host of the Tudor Dixon Show on the Clay and Buck Podcast Network. She's also a veteran of running for governor in the state of Michigan, so she's able to weigh in on that one quite a bit. Let's start with this. You have, up in your state, we haven't talked a lot of Michigan here. We got a lot of Michiganders who listen. We love, you know, I'm not going to lie. Clay is the one who spends a lot of time in Michigan, so he's gone today. But a lot of respect for your beautiful state. And
4: thank you.
3: You got some whack jobs, though, who are running now of the kind of Michigan Mamdani vibe, if you will. Tell us about some of these candidates, because I think it's important for people to hear. It's not just New York and L.A. that are having wackos do well in elections.
4: Yeah, so as you are watching what's happening in New York this past week, and you saw Dan Goldman get kicked out of his own party, the party that used him as their impeachment tool and their television guy, and now he's not good enough because he's Jewish and they got rid of him. This is going to happen in Michigan. There's a really good chance that Abdul El-Sayed becomes the candidate for U.S. Senate. So think about this. This is a U.S. Senate seat. It's an open seat in Michigan. For a lot of people who don't know, like people who hold this seat, they hold it for 30 years. I mean, it's been a long time since we had an open seat in Michigan like this that was just ready for the taking. And you've got Mike Rogers on the Republican side. You have Haley Stevens and Mallory McMorrow and Abdul El-Sayed that are kind of battling it out for the primary on the Democrat side. Abdul has a really pretty radical background. He's got Hassan Piker in the state campaigning with him. And you talked about Mamdani. He went to New York to campaign for Mamdani. He is fully socialist. He's very proud of being socialist. He's got kind of a weird background. He came out of medical school, decided not to become a doctor. Instead, he was like this fresh out of medical school student, and they plucked him up and said, this guy who has no life experience yet should run the department, the health department in the largest county in the state. So Wayne County in Michigan, he ran the health department. He's been kind of groomed as this political guy for many years. He ran for governor in 18. He lost against Whitmer. Now he's back running for Senate. The Wayne County Health Department has the worst outcomes in the entire state. And that's the bizarre thing to me, is like this guy is a failure at everything he does. And yet the Democrats will lift him up. And now socialism and communism, I would say, is full force here in the state of Michigan. But he's popular. He is like Mamdani. He's like this tiny little socialist that jumps around and dances. And people see him as like this pint-sized cute guy that has a lot of character. And he really does do these little weird elf dances. And he makes these videos where he's like the Blue's Clues guy, which if a Republican did this, you would be seen as a fool. But I don't know if it's because he's so tiny that people are like, oh, it's cute, it's funny. But this is what we're up against. And he's hard to go up against. I'll give him that.
3: Tell me about the governor's race. Is that shaping up? You've got, on the Democrat side, Jocelyn Benson, Chris Swanson. On the Republican side, Mike Cox and John James.
4: Yes. So you have, on the Democrat side, we had an interesting dynamic where we had the mayor of Detroit that was in as an independent, and there was kind of going to be a battle of Jocelyn Benson and the mayor of Detroit. And ultimately, he decided to step out of the race, which I assume he was, you know, threatened with something, and the Democrats got him out. So now he's out of the race. So the independent had really been like this, okay, we know as Republicans we can win with a Democrat independent in the race. I believe on the Democrat side, Jocelyn Benson takes it for sure. She's the Secretary of State right now. Remember, most corrupt Secretary of State in the history of this state, and certainly probably also in the country. The RNC sued her, I think it was a total of 8 times, for things that she had done that were outside of the law in the 2020 and 2022 elections. She lost six of those lawsuits. So she had to change how she was running elections for 24, which I believe is how the president was able to actually win the state of Michigan again, because she had to run the elections by the letter of the law, whereas she had bent the rules quite a bit in the 2020 and 22 elections. It is scary to think that here she is, like Katie Hobbs in Arizona, running her own election for governor. She is as radical as Gretchen Whitmer is. We're talking about someone who is 10 times worse. On the Republican side, we have Perry Johnson, Mike Cox, and John James. John just received the president's endorsement last week, so it looks really good for John James right now. It's interesting, though, the president generally endorses a little bit later in the race. So I was talking to people today, and they were like, hey, because the president endorsed early, we think that the other candidates could still rise and get past that. I think usually most candidates want to get that endorsement later in the race. So it's kind of like once he puts the stamp on it, nobody can kind of come around it. So it'll be interesting to watch if people are able to surpass John. But I think John's definitely got it right now.
3: You mentioned Gretchen Whitmer, your old buddy.
4: Yes.
3: Yes, your old pal. Is she definitely running for president in your mind? Are you seeing any early indicators beyond just the speculation of pundits, but, you know, exploratory committee, fundraisers, all that kind of stuff for her? Where is she on that?
4: So she has a great approval rating. She would be a fabulous person. On paper for the Democrats, I'm sure they're looking at her and saying she's one of the most popular Democrats in the country. And she's been incredibly smart about how she got to that point. She rarely talks to the media. She puts out press releases that make her look great. She every so often puts out a video saying all of these things that she's accomplished. None of that is actually true, but it sounds incredibly good. And so she's done a great job of kind of hiding the mess very well. But she's not very good when she actually has to talk. She's somewhat of a Kamala Harris. So I do think that there's going to be a group of Democrats who will look at her and say, does she have the political chops herself to go and face the country in the way that Kamala Harris was not able to? She was up at a conference in Mackinac Island a few weeks ago, and someone went up to her and said, one of the reporters asked her, would she run for president? She said, no, you know, I don't think that's on my radar. And then lo and behold, a staff member comes out and tries cleaning that up, and two more articles come out saying, well, she's not saying never. Please don't think that her saying no meant she's saying never. She's still looking at 28. So I think she'll look at it. I don't think she'll get very far. I think the person in Michigan that is really wanting it is Alyssa Slotkin. And I think she's interesting right now because she just came out and kind of called for new leadership in Washington. She is not down with the socialist candidates. I think Abdul is scaring her that in her own state, she may have another senator that is radical and changing the party. As we see some of these Democrats kind of fight back and say, hey, why wasn't anybody paying attention? Why didn't anybody know that the party was going so far left? It'll be fascinating to see how that affects Michigan. We make Democrats famous because we're a swing state, so people see what they're doing. Alyssa Slotkin wants to be, she's never giving up. She wants to be in that next phase of the Democrat Party. She wants to be at least a VP, I would say. So I think she's going to be out there very vocal about reining things back toward the moderate side and not allowing this socialist party to take a strong grip on the Democrat Party.
3: We are speaking to Tudor Dixon. Got a great podcast, Tudor Dixon podcast, which you should go check out. Part of the Clay and Buck Network. Catch up on it over the weekend if you haven't caught up with it this week already. Tell me about your conversation with Newt Gingrich about the SAVE Act and how we can defy the historical norm in this midterm, which tends to be the party in power loses seats.
4: Yeah, well, I think he, you know, he's watching it and he's like, we talked about the filibuster and he was like, you have to understand, we always kind of set it up so that it would be harder to get things through the Senate. And that's how the founding fathers thought of it. They wanted certain legislation to be hard to pass. So it's I tried to kind of nail him down on, would you get rid of the filibuster? And he sort of goes back and forth on why it's important to have the Senate have keep that role. But obviously, you know, he's concerned about the fact that he went through the situation in California, and he pointed out, I mean, this is obviously not valid voting. They are obvious, what we saw Jocelyn Benson, what I was just talking about Jocelyn Benson doing in 2020 and 2022, that was not legal in the state of Michigan, just to be clear. But in the state of California, we know that they've actually been able to change their laws to allow this ballot harvesting, to allow ballots to go to every household. That it shouldn't, we should not be allowing that. And I believe it that the states, we believe in states' rights, the states control elections. It is frustrating when you see that certain states have decided to essentially break the law, go against their own constitutions, do things that we know are putting our elections at risk because they know they have large enough populations to change the outcome in a presidential election. I think it's a big concern. It certainly was a big concern to Newt. I mean, the socialism part of this, to hear him talk about that, and I think you need to tune in to hear him talk about exactly how dangerous that is and what he sees happening if this continues. For someone who had been in such a powerful position for so long and loves the country the way he does, and not only loves the country today, but is a great historian, to go back to the things, like he talks about Margaret Thatcher and her fight against socialism. I mean, we're there now, and we have to have people that are willing to stand up. You know, I was talking in the break with your producer about this Promise to America pledge that these 13 Democrats came out and signed. That's a pretty big deal to see Democrats in the middle of a midterm against Donald Trump when we know that that's all they care about. The Democrat Party is like anything but Trump. We've got to win. We have to win the midterms. We have to stop him. For 13 Democrats to stand up and say, hey, we're going to sign a Promise to America pledge that says we're into strong borders, capitalism, and safety, no crime, that is a real kick in the teeth to the party. It's splitting it up. So I believe that Newt is looking at this like, when will these people stand up? Just today we're hearing that they are standing up. That'll play out very interesting in the next few weeks in the midterms, I think.
3: Tudor, some fun stuff, because I'm not sure we'll get to talk to you before the 250th. What are you planning? Are you doing a big barbecue out on one of those Michigan lakes or something? What have you got? What do you got in store with the family?
4: So we have this absolutely phenomenal little fireworks display in our town. One of the local country clubs does this fireworks display that might as well be like the town has it. It's huge. We have a small gathering of people, but it is so fun. They do all kinds of games and face painting. And my girls are like getting too old to do all of that stuff. I feel like this is one of the last years. My oldest is graduating this coming year. It's terrifying to me.
3: What, so, high school or college?
4: High school. Please don't age me more. It's high school. but it still feels like these are those last moments with her. And I think it's so cool that we get to do the 250th this way. So I'm very excited about next week. Just so happens that one of the people in our office has a birthday on the 4th of July. So it's a huge celebration for all of us here.
3: Tudor Dixon, go check out the podcast, everybody. Tudor, have a great 250th. Thanks for hanging out.
4: Thanks, you too.
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3: 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Closing up shop for the weekend here on Clay and Buck. Like I said, the Clay and Buck Podcast Network, a great place to go. And also YouTube of Clay and Buck, by the way. You can watch the video of this. And you can weigh in on Clay and Buck's hairstyles, which some of you are like, who cares? I would think who cares, but people seem to do that. They tell me either to get a haircut or they don't like my haircut. That generally seems to be the people who weigh in. I guess it's like a restaurant. You know, people either love it or hate it. You don't hear about the in-between or the I don't care. But go to the YouTube channel, Clay and Buck YouTube, please, and subscribe. And let's get to some of your thoughts here. Podcast listener Bob from Tacoma, Washington. H, hit it.
14: Hey, Buck, where did you get all that data? That was really good stuff. Thank you.
3: First of all, I'm glad you appreciate the data. And you can put, look, I'm a big believer in AI for research purposes. That's really one of the places where it shines. I use Grok instead of Google now. And if you had asked me even 5 years ago, are you ever going to be able to stop using Google? I was like, it's such a habit. Google this, Google. I use Grok instead. Pretty remarkable when you think about how, and I'm not the only one, because I don't need to be served ads and sponsored stuff and all this other crap. I just want answers. And I find Grok, I do, I think, Super Grok, so I actually pay for like the best possible grok, and I can say, give me the stats, adjust this for, you know, you have to ask it a pretty specific question and get specific data back. But I had gone through and said, look at the CPI, tell me this, tell me what compared to 1970, and I pulled all the data together. And for anyone who says, oh, well, how can you trust AI? Well, grok just show it cites all this, and usually it's, you know, Bureau of Labor Statistics, and it has all the citations there for you. So yeah, that's how I was able to pull all that data together. I'm glad you appreciated that, though. But I just want you to remember all of that. On the one hand, because we should be grateful for where we are in America, especially going to 250. On the other hand, things are actually prosperous, and it is when things are prosperous that things can get crazy. You know what I'm saying? It's a little counterintuitive, but it's true. Let's see. VIP email from Ray. Most rent-controlled apartments in NY don't have AC unless the renter buys one and puts it in the window, raising their electricity bill. Ray, I don't know if that's accurate broadly or not. I do know that is often the case. Let me just tell you, right now there are fights breaking out in stores in Paris because it's so hot and people are so sick of being so hot. And they have AC technology in Europe. They just think they're too sophisticated for air conditioning. They think it's like some fat American cheeseburger eating indulgence. And about 50 to 60,000 Europeans die every year from heat-related illness. Usually a heart attack, but sometimes just, you know, heat exhaustion because they don't have AC. So be thankful for that going into a 250th. We don't sit around like, oh, because of the climate change and because of not being a fat American, we cannot have the air conditioning, so we drench in our pool of sweat. You don't need that, everybody. God bless air conditioning.
0: Speaking truth and having fun. Clay Travis and Buck Sexton.
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23: News this hour at Town Hall. I'm Bob Agnew in Washington. Many Venezuelans have taken the search for missing loved ones into their own hands today in the aftermath of those back-to-back earthquakes this week. Some complaining they've seen little in the way of state rescue teams in some of the hardest-hit areas. Meanwhile, many are going online to try and find loved ones.
24: A father holds the hand of his daughter, dressed as a fairy. A 24-year-old man in a pilot uniform stares proudly at the camera. A family embraces on a soccer field. They're among the images posted by relatives within Venezuela and abroad, desperately searching for their missed ones following two powerful back-to-back earthquakes this week. Hundreds have been killed, thousands injured, and the number of casualties is expected to climb. With communication patchy, social media and online registries have become a crucial tool for many Venezuelans seeking information and resources beyond sparse government statistics. I'm Charles de Ledesma.
23: Meanwhile, SRN News, our parent company, along with Salem Media, are partnering with the Christian nonprofit Food for the Poor to rush emergency aid to victims of this tragedy. 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Former Trump administration National Security Advisor John Bolton has pleaded guilty today to illegally retaining classified information, sealing a deal with federal prosecutors that could allow him to avoid time behind bars. U.S. Attorney Kelly Hayes says Bolton was well aware of how to keep classified information safe.
25: He also knew the damage to national security that could be caused by mishandling that sensitive information. Nevertheless, as Mr. Bolton just admitted, he put our national security at grave risk in violation of the law.
23: Bolton pleaded guilty to a single count of illegally retaining national defense information. More at townhall.com.
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27: 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I'm Jim Dallas. Well, passenger traffic making its way through Harry Reid International Airport in May was down 8.4% when compared to the same time last year. But part of the big drop could be because May of last year was nearly a record for passenger traffic. The five-month passenger totals are down 6.2% compared to last year, but with most of that being blamed on Spirit Airlines going out of business on May 2nd. With the new parking garage scheduled to open this fall, paid parking hours in the downtown Las Vegas Arts District are about to change. City officials have announced that beginning October 1st, free street parking in the Arts District will be available between midnight and 1 in the afternoon, Monday through Friday. A change will replace the 3 hours of free parking currently being offered during weekday lunch hours. Paid street parking will be in effect between 1 in the afternoon and midnight during weekdays and 8 in the morning until midnight on Saturday and Sunday. The city will then open a 5-story, 500-space parking garage on Utah Avenue, downtown Las Vegas, at the end of September. It will charge $3 an hour to park, the $15 daily maximum.
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27: Remember, there's two right lanes are closed on East Flamingo. That's at Maryland Parkway for road work there. Do expect a lot of congestion. Also, some road work on the median on Boulder Highway South. That's at Flamingo.
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1: Our nation is back, bigger, better, richer, and stronger than ever before. If you agree with this statement, then stand up and show your support. The first duty of the American government is to protect American citizens, not illegal aliens. Look, nobody stands up. These people are crazy, I'm telling you. They're crazy.
2: That's the thing about crazy people. They don't know they're crazy. That's what makes them crazy. Number one.

0: Ladies and gentlemen, Kevin Wall.
1: It is live and local for a 4th of July. Man, oh man, oh man, oh man. This is going to be one heck of a 4th of July. 250 years. And believe it or not, we are still counting ballots from the most recent election. I mean, this is getting silly. I mean, it really honestly is. You are one person who contends they are still counting votes here in Clark County. And the reason is?
2: Mail-in ballots. By the way, thank you for having me on my show and your show. I see my show because it's a Kevin and Kevin Child.
1: Kevin, and by the way, the reason he knows that they're still counting votes is he's still a candidate for county assessor.
2: And there's approximately over 10,000 votes that are still unaccounted for. They're not counting them. And this is the problem we tell your listeners, that this mail-in ballot stuff is not good. We should know the night of when we cast that ballot, after 7 o'clock, there should be, like they do in Florida, and they have over...
1: Okay, tell me how they do it.
2: All they do is grab the ballots and they send ballots out. And remember, they have a couple, they say they have 7 days to count the ballots that mailed in without people going to the polls. So that means... Why is it taking 3 weeks to count ballots? You've got a machine.
1: Do they have machines we don't have?
2: They have a machine, and they have workers. And that's one thing I know the state party is looking into, and we need our county commissioners. Guess what? Our one Republican county commissioner, Commissioner Becker, to go take a look at what they're doing. We need her. I know she's an advocate for honest and free elections, but we need to have her say, what is going on over there? Or bring it up in a meeting. Because this is not right, Kevin. We don't live in a third world country, but guess what? We are right now because we're having a problem with elections. And even if I don't win, guess what? Great. But I am still going to be out there. I'm going to still work for the betterment of the people. But again, we need to know when you cast that ballot that night who wins and who loses.
1: So what's the deal? Who needs to bring this up?
2: Well, the county commissioners, because they
1: county
2: have
1: county commissioner or the director the election director of
2: election department.
1: Yeah, the new Joe Gloria.
2: Yeah, and she's not doing what. You know, guess what? What should be right and get it done. Now, Siskel Aguilar, the Secretary of State, he's done what he's done. He's tried to clean up the voting rolls. He's done what he's supposed to do. He won't release a lot of them, but he said that he cleaned up a lot of stuff. But again, we're Clark County. I know we're the biggest, but there's only 2.4 million ballots that probably went out that we're still not seeing back and being counted, Kevin.
1: Do you claim that there is some nefarious activity that is a part of this, that this is the Dems trying to steal elections?
2: Well, I would say so, because remember, why do they want this mail out ballots then? We have 2 weeks to go cast your ballot at a site, or to make your ballot or request a ballot. You can. We've made it so easy in Nevada to vote. Why are we waiting so long to know the results? That's what's really sad about

0: this. And to me, COVID, like we started, we talked about on our break, we talked about COVID made this happen. And they wanted to start getting these ballots out so they can hold them back. And look what they did in the mayor's race in California.
1: No, they took advantage of the new rules, which just came out of nowhere. They said, oh, well, we have this virus and people could die, so we need to make sure that everybody votes in an election year in 2020. And what happened is now that is the norm. And it used to be a crime to harvest ballots. Now it's part of the system. And now you can vote 2 weeks early and you can still count 2 weeks after the election.
0: Yeah.
1: That's an election month. That makes no sense whatsoever. It should be election day. And I saw that there are members of Congress that are talking about this. Rand Paul, he says, how can we trust any election when it takes that long to count the votes? And in Colombia, they did it in one night. It was they counted the votes by 9:30 that night.
0: And they have ID in Colombia. They have your exactly. thumbprint or your fingerprint that
1: yep.
0: they know that it's you that voted.
1: Yep.
0: Here, they don't care who votes. They just give you a ballot and you vote. Like you said, harvesting ballots are people that you take ballots out that are not filled up, and you have people fill them out, and you have people sign them, and you submit them into the election department.
1: The way elections are run in this country, it's a third world type counting process, and who knows who we're going to get, but
2: so
1: know socialism's on the rise.
2: So what do we need? Do we need a new Secretary of State?
0: Well, we need.
2: Do we need a new county Director of Elections?
0: I'm going to say we need a new county of elections because, again, this should be done now, not 3 weeks after. It should be done that night, and we need legislators to pass a law to get rid of some of this stuff and ask if when election season's right now is that we need to do things, that we need to start changing. We need to get the people in that actually care about our elections, that actually care about our community. It's not about a party, Kev, and you've heard me many times before, it's not about the party. It's about how we spend your hardworking taxpayer dollars and how we operate our government. Because what I see is a failure in our county, our city, and our state with some of these people that are in office. They don't want to get things done. And guess what? Federal, because you've got a leader, John Thune, and I'm going to bash him right now because he needs to get that Voting Act passed. He's so afraid of this. They need to get rid of the filibuster because the Democrats would do it in a wink of an eye, a strike of a cobra. They need to get it done, and I don't understand what he's waiting for, and he needs to pass that because, again, that would save the elections for, guess what? Our federal elections, Kevin.
2: So what's in the Save America Act? That's what he's talking about.
0: It's getting rid of all the mail-out ballots, having elections on election day, making sure you have an ID. Because guess what? If to get into any conference, you need an ID. A Democrat or Republican. To get on a plane, you need. To go rent a house, to get welfare. You need IDs to do everything. Why not? Why are they so adamant not the Democrats, or I call them the demon rats, why are they so adamant in not having voter ID, Kevin?
2: I don't know. All I do know is that you can't breathe without showing somebody an ID. You go inside the federal cocoon, you got to have an ID.
0: And in that act, they also have money for if you don't have money to get your ID, they will get you your ID. And this is what they make it so easy, but yet the Democrats have a great messaging plan, which is really sad that we need as Republicans to get out there and say, hey, guys, this ain't the right thing. And people like you on your show, the Kevin Wall Show, guess what? You allow it to happen. We get our message out. Tell these voters, make sure you vote for the right candidate. Make sure you pick up the phone. You can actually call John Thune of South Dakota to say, hey, pass this act now. Because he represents as leader of the Senate. He represents all of us now. He's like the president of the United States.
2: So what are we doing? I mean, Are we at a point where we're going to have to replace people?
0: Well, yeah, absolutely. That's what we
2: Republicans?
0: Have. Republicans? That's what, yeah, absolutely. Because, again, they're not doing what we've asked them to do. And, you know, and you as a voter need to ask them, what do you want? They have to listen to us.
2: Now, this is a 90-10, 80-20 deal.
0: Correct.
2: This is not something that's controversial, that shows we're a divided nation.
0: And here's another big thing is Dave Gibbs of the Republican Party, he's out there getting voter ID. We're going to have it on the ballot again.
2: Question seven.
0: See, Kevin's so up on this stuff. I love it. I think we need to get Dave Gibbs. We'll have him in between us. We'll talk about it because, again, we'll have that opportunity to get rid of the nonsense in our states. Yeah, because all government is local. All government is local.
2: Agreed.
0: So we need to make sure that we have people. And again, one of my biggest things is when I was running for this office, I want to get rid of property tax for seniors and disabled veterans. We live in the land of the free, home of the brave. We need to make that happen. And I've already started a movement, and I'm going to work on a ballot measure to get that done. And I'll probably need your listeners to help out. I have no problem traveling this whole state because seniors need a break. Disabled veterans fought for our country, gave us the freedom to supposed to have free land when we paid for it. That it's our land after we pay our mortgage off, or a disabled veteran who fought for our land. So guess what? We need to start that action. We need to move that forward because, again, it's a spending problem. They have to spend money, oh my gosh, and nothing happens to it. It just gets, you know, somebody gets rich off it and nothing gets done. And it's to our school district is the same way. You know, you've got almost a $4 billion budget. You're hemorrhaging kids, hemorrhaging students, and we're still 49th ranked in the nation, Kevin.
2: Well, it used to be we worried about a teacher shortage. Now we're worried about a student shortage.
0: Yep.
2: That's another problem that we're going to have to deal with. We'll talk about that coming up next because we're just about halfway through summer break.
0: I mean,
2: the kids go back when?
0: August, the first week in August. First week in August, they go back.
2: God.
0: So they're already registering, enrolling kids right now. The schools are open. They're getting out their kids out there, and they're, you know, the parents are enrolling their kids. I'm kind of inquisitive to see, and I hope you have the superintendent, Joan Ebert, on. I heard you talking off air that you're going to have her on your show, and I'll be listening because I know she's doing some great stuff, but it's the Board of Trustees that are not doing the great stuff, Kevin. And I think we need to get some Board of Trustees on your show also.
2: Well, as soon as the midterm elections ended, another election cycle, is upon us. That's the problem, that we're going to have another election and we're going to replace some but not all of the people in a position of power on the school board or the Board of Trustees.
0: Mm-hmm.
2: And that's a problem. I mean, the Board of Trustees, I think, is the problem that we're dealing with. They're just not getting the job done.
0: Well, remember, the state legislators added four new trustees to the Clark County School District.
2: Explain that move.
0: So, the legislators, without us voting these Board of Trustees, it's the cities now that appoint, which is to me not in our best interest.
2: Political.
0: Because, is not in our best interest, and it's in the interest of the cities, but it's the voters that count. It's the taxpayers. So to me, if they talk about democracy, those Democrats up in Carson City don't have any respect for the democracy because you have to look at North Las Vegas, almost all Democrats run that. City of Las Vegas, almost all Democrats. Henderson I think they're mainly Republican. But again, who do you think they're going to pick? They're going to pick their own persons instead of somebody that wants to do the job and get the job done right. So I kind of hope that we can get a law or someone, legislators, get rid of those four people because that brain trust hasn't worked. They haven't made better on that school district. You have a superintendent that's actually doing some change, but the trustees don't know about the change, and they're left behind at the train station after the train left.
2: More to come as we continue. Kevin Child on a Friday getting ready for Ron Futrell at the top of the hour. We'll get to that in due time. Stick around. More to do as we continue on AM 670 KMZQ.
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2: A pair of Kevins on patrol. Kevin Child alongside Kevin Wall. Gentleman Jim Dallas One of the issues I know that has come up for you, and you've really become an activist, and it's called rent control.
0: Kevin, we're in trouble.
2: Why?
0: New York passed rent control. They passed it yesterday. And this is the problem with these communist, socialist, Democrats. they think that that money is their money, and they don't pay attention to the other side, is that these property owners, remember, it's property owners' rights. And I've asked, I said before, I said, where are the real tours on this issue? They usually fight against this issue because they protect private property ownership rights. So why do these Democrat socialists, communists, go after people that own their buildings, who are giving a service, and now they're going to stifle because it's not their fault that stuff goes up? Well, they need to take a look at the Democratic policies that they raise taxes, they raise goods and service. Every time they put a regulation on something, just like a minimum wage on something, look what's happening in California. Minimum wage at 20. How many people are closing up shop and getting out of California? Thousands, Kevin. Now I see they want to do a $25 minimum wage at the federal government. This has got to stop. How about get your own house in order and stop spending our money that you don't have so that you can go after somebody else's money? That's the definition of socialism. And I make it so simple, is if you're a scholar, if you're a college person and you have a 4.0 grade average and you're a kid that goes into college, and all of a sudden the kids that are at like a 2.1, I'm going to tell you, as that 4.0 student, I'm going to take 1 point away from you because you worked hard enough, but this other kid's not working hard enough. I'm going to take that your point away and give it to them so they can be better. That's socialism in a nutshell. And I tell this to college kids, they forget. That's what they want to do. That's what your party wants to do.
2: And Mondani has promised all of this stuff, but he hasn't delivered. He's been in office, and yet nothing is happening.
0: Well, remember, he promised rent control, and he got it in New York City. Not New York State yet, but New York City has rent control. You watch.
2: But hasn't New York dabbled in that over the years?
0: They've tried, and they got defeated. Now that they're hiring all these progressive, communist, socialism people, they got it passed. And here in our great state of Nevada, our Democrat leadership wants to pass rent control also. Beware. Buyer beware, voter beware, because you better pay attention, because if you're an investor, you will lose all your investment, and where's your money go? It goes to another state, another user-friendly state. So this is why government needs to be, we need to pay attention, and our voters need to pay attention who they're voting for. I know your listeners are very well and very educated on everything that we talk about on the show. Because I know I get calls from them, and I know you get a lot of calls from your listeners, and they respect our way of thinking around here. So we need to pay attention a little bit more. We need to get our friends and our other family members to get on board also, and stop this mess.
2: What will rent control look like in Nevada if they're successful?
0: You will have people fleeing Nevada. They will close their doors, and you think you have a problem now with renting something out? Why are they going to invest in something they can't make money in? It's like anything else. Why do you open up a business? To make money. Open up a hamburger place to make money. Open up a hotel to make money. Open up a gaming establishment to make money. Kevin, they've got to pay attention. This socialism doesn't work. And they tell these kids on these young minds, and this is something we need to change in school, reading, writing, and arithmetic, because I tell them every time you go to work, they take that money out. That goes to something else that you probably don't want it to go to. So pay attention, young kids, when you vote, because they want your money. And they tell you that they want better policies for you, but their policies don't work for you or me or us.
2: Can you stick around?
0: I will be here till you want me to come. It's Friday. It's Ooh. Friday, right?
2: And by the way, do you know what we're going to do when we come back?
0: What are we going to do?
2: Something we do every Friday. Every Friday.
0: Uh-oh, I got it. I think I do. I can't say it. I want everybody to come on back, tune in. Don't go away. Please don't go away. I love this place.
2: It's coming up. You've been waiting for it for the last half hour. It's that good. Stick around. More to do as we continue on AM 670 KMZQ.
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12: The Las Vegas Aces are having a fine season. Their 13-5 record is second best in the WNBA. But one problem they'd failed to solve was the Dallas Wings until last night. Backed by Asia Wilson's 32 points, the defending champs beat the Wings 99-84 Thursday night at Michelob Ultra Arena to avoid a season sweep by Dallas. The Las Vegas Aviators guaranteed themselves at least a split of the six-game series they're playing in Sacramento this week. They've won the first three, beating the Rivercats 4-3 last night in the home of their Major League affiliate. The Athletics, meanwhile, broke their four-game losing skid with a 9-6 win over the Giants in Sacramento. The NHL draft doesn't carry quite the fanfare that the NFL and NBA do, but it does get underway today in Buffalo. The Vegas Golden Knights only have four total picks, and barring any last-minute maneuvering, aren't expecting to even make a selection until number 95 overall.
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1: A little bit after 12:30 as we check out your conditions on the roads right now. Get a crash 11 northbound at Charleston. Some slow flows right now southbound Decatur at Tropicana, 11 north at Boulder Highway, and look out for an obstacle in the roadway. That's 215 westbound at Rainbow. Now you're up to date with on-time traffic.
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19: Dream on, dream on.
2: He is my friend. He is a true patriot. I mean, he really cares about your kids. He cares about seniors. And he's a candidate for county assessor. The race has not necessarily been called. I mean, we'll get to that in due time. First, though, you know what it's time for?
0: What is it time for?
2: It's time to celebrate the best day of the week. Here we go.
19: Oh, man, what day is it?

0: It's Friday. Friday.
1: Come on, you know better.
0: Celebrate.
1: 250 years strong. I just love it.
0: How many Fridays is that?
1: That's a lot of Fridays.
2: Times seven.
0: Yeah. Come on, Jim. Gentleman Jim's got that answer. I know he's a plethora of information.
2: Well, yeah.
1: Do the math.
2: Yeah, do the math on that.
0: Isn't that amazing? And we're on the strip. When he started playing that music, I seen the disco ball go off. The lights were going off. The red, white, and blue. This studio was rocking. I think we need to play that again, but
2: Oh, yeah. Thanks for the patriotic water, too. The refillable little bottle.
0: It's called Path, and it's good water. It's made in the USA, and it's got the stars and stripes.
1: And where'd you get it?
0: I got it at Sam's Club.
2: Tell you what, it looks like a Budweiser can. If you had that in your car and you got pulled over, the cop would go, you drinking a Budweiser in there?
0: I know, that's what happened. I brought it in the studio, and Jim goes, what are you bringing beer here for? I go, no, it's not beer. It's water. We need water in the desert, right?
2: Yeah.
0: Patriotic water.
1: Hydrate.
0: I think somebody should do a Nevada bottle. I think that would be kind of cool. Battleborn.
1: Oh, there you go.
0: I love Battleborn. I mean, that's one of my, I think that's your company, right?
1: Yeah.
0: Battleborn, and my email is Battleborn. I mean, I'm a Battleborn person. I love to, let's go to battle. Let's fight for people. And that's why I love to be on your show and on the strip. We're on the strip. We're looking at the airport right now. Planes are landing. Can you believe that?
1: I love it.
0: I mean, how many studios are here on the
1: strip? And soon we might be like at home plate or at the...
2: Mid-court.
1: Yeah.
0: Would that be amazing?
1: For the NBA.
0: That would be super duper.
1: Would that be wild? That'd be wild. Hey, by the way, speaking of the strip and there is a move afoot in the city of Chicago, in the state of Illinois, relative to gaming revenues. And it is scary because eventually it'll come out here, and that is raising the gaming tax.
0: Yes, and Bally, one of our great people that are here, they're working on building a casino in New York, which they have, and in Chicago. But Chicago wants to raise the gaming taxes up. They're at like anywhere from 15 to 20%. They want to go to 20 to 50%. You talk about the mafia. Oh, that's right. We don't have mafia. Don't talk about that. But anyways, they want to raise the gaming tax up on these people. I mean, I can see them paying their fair share. It's a sin tax, but 50%, Kevin? 50%. How does that happen? Are they that greedy because they can't balance a budget and they can't be on a budget diet? They just keep spending money on stupid stuff.
1: But the money's
0: stuff.
1: There.
0: Yeah, that's what they say.
1: The money is there. And if the money is there, these greedy politicians are going to grab for it.
0: And they're socialists, by the way. Let's make that. The socialists keep wanting money. They keep on.
1: They're communists. Yeah,
0: they keep on chipping at, we don't have enough, or we want to make it better. It needs to be equal. No, don't. How about work your butt off? I'm glad that Elon Musk is a trillionaire. And you see Elizabeth Warren. He needs to pay his fair share. Leave him alone. He's got how many people that he puts to work? People forget about the bigger picture, and they only focus. Democrats have they have that tunnel vision, but they get their followers to say, oh, my gosh, they have to pay their fair share. They do, people. They do.
1: I have always asked my progressive friends. Of course, now you got to call them communists. and I always ask, explain to me, for instance, our schools. How much is enough? I mean, what is the fair share that Elon Musk should pay? And who gets to make that? Who gets to make that call?
0: But remember, he made, what was it, 200, Jim, you might have noticed, 240 people when he went stock, when his stock went and sold, and he gave his stock to his people. I think they, about 240 people became instant millionaires overnight. Wasn't that?
1: Yeah.
2: Yeah, there were actually thousands that became millionaires overnight based on the stock. Yeah, I think there was around 4,000. You know, we're
1: the
2: talking.
1: IPO.
2: Yeah, we're talking people who sweep the floors became millionaires as a result. Pretty incredible.
1: And my question is, by the way, let's turn off the cell phones. Thank you.
0: I wasn't me.
1: No, but at what point do you say, okay, Elon Musk, $6 trillion is your fair share, okay?
0: Yep.
1: Does that mean that the idiots in Congress will get up from the table and say, okay, we've got your fair share, okay, and we're going to leave. We're going to go away, and we're not going to come back.
0: But remind your listeners, they tried to destroy him after he was on Team Trump. Remember, the Democrats went after them and tried to destroy him and his electric car stuff.
1: Burning his cars.
0: They were there for him because they want electric cars, and it was all about this gas and, you know, when they scream and yell, I always say my demon rats, they scream and yell about fossil fuels when Republicans have our gas prices went up, not as high as they did, and they never had any intention to bring those prices down because they're the fossil fuel haters. Remember that. And people need to, and they forget that, but then they jump on the other side. Oh, we want our prices down low. But again, look at their pasts. Oh gosh, the leopards, you know, the leopard spots don't change. They want your money. They don't care. And they want power. They don't care about affordability because if they did, they were in charge of the White House and the Senate and the Congress for 2 years under Biden. They could have passed codified Roe v. Wade. They could have did immigration reform. They could have done health care. They chose not to. And I put that on all our Democrats that are senators and Congress people here. I put it on their Facebook page. I said, where were you? You know, where was DACA? You could have passed DACA. You could have done a lot of this stuff, but you chose to go after Donald Trump to impeach him. You guys, it's ridiculous. And they think that a lot of people do have short memories, but some of us that are true elephants in the room, we have long-term memories and we need to get that out there. They hate fossil fuel. They don't want you to have cheap fuel. They don't. And look at the wind farms and the solar farms. Where was the Sierra Club? And when they're destroying all this land, when they're doing raking it over, they didn't go through with Sierra Club about Ivanpah Airport. They were up the county's butt, I don't know how many times, sitting though, you can't build an airport out there, but they could do across the street. And across the state line, they could build those two, solar farms? And it was a joke, because now they're closing up.
2: Yeah, those solar farms were killing birds that were flying over as well, because there was so much, reflection from the sun.
0: Yep. They would
2: back
0: disintegrate,
2: up
0: they would
2: into
0: just
2: the sky.
0: Incinerate them, poof,
2: yeah,
0: right over it.
2: It did.
0: And look
2: yeah.
0: at the look at the birds that it kills. Like, if you go on the Arizona side, we have wind farms over there. I mean, they barely work all the time.
1: We need to take a break. Stick around. Kevin Child with us. Don't forget Ron Futrell will be up at 105.
0: Ron's going to be here?
1: Well, he's not going to be in studio, I don't think.
0: I love Ron.
1: One of these Fridays, he might surprise us.
0: I'm going to yank him. I'll bring him down here. I'll be his limousine driver.
2: I think he's come in once in the past 2 years.
1: Yeah.
2: Yeah.
0: I love Ron.
1: So he's overdue.
2: Yeah.
1: Stick around. 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
1: So all of us were rooting for Team USA. Didn't happen.
0: Well, it did, kind of. There was a two sides.
1: Silver lining.
0: Yep.
1: Okay, gentlemen, Jim, give me the details.
2: Well, it was unfortunate for me that, I was just kind of, changing channels, going back and forth. It was 2-2, and then I looked at my phone. I said, okay, it's still 2-2. And I said, I'll just, check it out again. And I turned back to Fox, where the game was, and from the time I checked my phone to the time that I went to Fox on TV, it was like 5 seconds, and then it was 3-2, and we lost. So,
1: God.
2: And it's unfortunate, but you saw the goal score, didn't you, Kevin?
0: I saw it, yeah. I was like, you got to be kidding me. It was like they tossed it in, the ball went across the net, 2 seconds left. Guy comes in from the other team, slides, hits it with its heel, and it goes directly into the net, and it's 3-2. I'm like, and the time expired. I'm like, you've got to be, kidding me.
2: right at the end of the game. But I guess there is a silver lining.
0: We're still going.
1: Give us the butt.
2: Well, there are 32 teams which qualify for the big prize, and there were two teams in the D section of the tournament that went. The United States is one, and Turkey is another. So both of those teams will advance to the 32 bracket, and hopefully we can just keep on winning.
0: We will. I think they've
2: got a
0: pretty good
2: team.
0: Yeah, one loss is okay. You know, hey, but it's going to be a good thing. I was never a soccer person, and I started watching. By the way, I started watching with the chairman of the Republican Party. We had it on in the office, and he's a big soccer player, and I'm thinking, really? He's a big football player, American football, but I'm like going, but I'm like learning how to do this soccer stuff, and I'm like, who designed this freaking game? I said, you count up, and it ends, and then you add more time. I'm like, you got to be
1: kidding
0: me. Stoppage
1: time.
0: Yeah, I'm like,
1: injury time.
0: Yeah, that allows people to cheat. It's like everybody's going to mail out a ballot, and here's the ballots.
2: I remember they're talking about how violent football is, and you need better helmets for concussions. Okay, we have a bunch of people out there on the field with no helmets on, and they're using their head to hit the ball.
0: Yep.
2: That, over a long period of time, I would think would take its toll, but that is a part of the game. You have to wear a helmet to ride a bike anymore, it seems, but not to use your head on a soccer ball. Yeah. I think that's a little, you know, strange.
0: Nobody brings up concussions,
1: especially
0: or neck
1: for
0: injury.
1: Kids.
0: Yeah, neck injury or concussion or something. But rugby, look at rugby. I mean, we have big rugby in town here. We have the National Rugby Association that plays here every year.
2: I remember Rush Limbaugh, he had a parody, and whenever there was no inventory for commercials in the background on a national broadcast, you still have to cover that time. And he would put a PSA in there about the need for raising money for children, kids who play soccer because of their concussions, because of the soccer.
0: Give anybody ideas. Let them just hit the ball. Please, no more. No, don't do it, please. Because then they'll put another rule in soccer.
2: We got a break.
0: You can't headbutt.
1: Yeah, I know.
0: We got a break?
2: Yeah. We have to go to a break.
1: We have to go to a break. Stick around. More to do as we continue on AM 670 KMZQ.
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1: In our final 15 seconds, thanks for coming in. Have a great weekend, my friend.
0: It's been a pleasure. Thank you for allowing me to be on your show. Thanks to gentleman Jim behind. It makes everything go good here.
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26: News at Town Hall. I'm Bob Agnew in Washington. President Trump told farmers gathered at a White House dinner last night that the U.S. is going to intervene and help Venezuela deal with the aftermath of those powerful earthquakes.
27: We have the strongest military. 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And the oil is flowing, and we're getting along with them great. We're going to, by the way, help them with their big. They had a tremendous earthquake last night that you read about, massive in Caracas. But we're going to help them out.
26: The search continues for victims trapped in the rubble. 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The president also told that gathering last night in the White House Rose Garden that thanks to assets from Iran that will soon be unfrozen, they'll be able to spend that money on U.S. farm goods for the people of Iran.
27: We have another one, a new market coming up, and that's called the lovely country of Iran. It's a beautiful place. Would anybody like to go there? The Islamic Republic of Iran, they're having a hard time with food, and we're going to be taking some of their money, and we'll spend it, and we're going to be buying wheat, soybeans, and corn, a lot of it.
26: And the president told the gathering that his administration is working hard to open up new markets for U.S. farm goods, including in Europe, South America, and Australia. The president said he's also opening up new markets in Asia, and that includes in China. An investigation into Joel Bolton's handling of classified information coming to a close.
7: Former National Security Advisor John Bolton has pleaded guilty to mishandling classified information while serving in the White House. Bolton admitted to unlawfully possessing sensitive national defense information, including classified documents tied to U.S. national security. He now faces up to 5 years in prison and is set to be sentenced in October. Willie Nelson, Washington.
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2: 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I'm Jim Dallas. Well, passenger traffic making its way through Harry Reid International Airport in May was down 8.4% when compared to the same time last year. But per the big drop, could be because May of last year was nearly a record for passenger traffic. The five-month passenger totals are down 6.2% compared to last year, but with most of that being blamed on Spirit Airlines going out of business on May 2nd. With the new parking garage scheduled to open this fall, paid parking hours in the downtown Las Vegas Arts District are about to change. City officials have announced that beginning October 1st, free street parking in the Arts District will be available between midnight and 1 in the afternoon, Monday through Friday. The change will replace the 3 hours of free parking currently being offered during weekday lunch hours. Paid street parking will be in effect between 1 in the afternoon and midnight during weekdays and 8 in the morning until midnight on Saturday and Sunday. The city will then open a 5-story, 500-space parking garage on Utah Avenue, downtown Las Vegas at the end of September. It will charge $3 an hour to park with a $15 daily maximum.
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2: Remember, those two right lanes are closed on East Flamingo. That's at Maryland Parkway for road work there. Do expect a lot of congestion. Also, some road work on the median on Boulder Highway South. That's at Flamingo.
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0: Our nation is back, bigger, better, richer, and stronger than ever before. If you agree with this statement, then stand up and show your support. The first duty of the American government is to protect American citizens, not illegal aliens. Look, nobody stands up. These people are crazy, I'm telling you. They're crazy.
1: That's the thing about crazy people. They don't know they're crazy. That's what makes them crazy. Number one.

0: Ladies and gentlemen, Kevin Wall.
1: So good to have you with us. It's hour number two, live and local. Friday, and of course on Friday something very special happens on this radio show. We are joined by no less than Ron Futrell from 8 News Now. Where is he now? That's the question. What and what is he doing?
2: I'm at
1: doing?
2: The station. I'm at work. I'm working.
1: So what are you doing?
2: Oh, no.
1: We were like 30 sort of seconds funny. Delayed in getting the show started. And why was that?
2: For good reason. And it was 30 seconds well spent. A lady stopped by the station.
1: Yeah.
2: They said, Ron, you have a guest up front. I went up front, found the guest, and she was up there. She says, somebody from the district attorney's office told me that scared me.
1: Are you in trouble?
2: Told me to come see you. No, she says, he wanted me to show you my truck.
1: Did you steal it?
2: Oh, no, it's sort of interesting.
1: Is this a legal issue we're delving into?
2: I didn't know what it was. Okay, so it was a black lady, and that matters in this story here that I'm going to tell you. I'd never met her before, and she has a truck, a Hummer, all decked out in Caitlin Clark video. If I could, I'm going to put a picture of it on my social media. All pictures of Caitlin Clark. It says the Caitlin Clark effect, and it has pictures of Caitlin Clark all over the place on it. Rookie of the year, 2024 rookie of the year. And I wanted to do an interview with her about it. And she says, no, she says, I don't want to do an interview. I'm not ready for that. But I just was told to come show you my truck. Nice truck. Red Indiana Fever color, red, with pictures of Caitlin Clark all over it. With wrapped in Caitlin Clark stuff. And so I did ask her, I said, okay, so what do you think? Okay, Caitlin's been, I don't know if you know, she's sort of been in the news lately of getting choked out by a player from the Phoenix Mercury in a game this week where she knocked her down, roughed her up, choked her, didn't get a foul, no foul on the play. And so I'm laughing, but it's not that funny. If you've seen the video, it's become an issue because the coach then after the game started yelling at the refs saying, what's going on here? Why is she getting her butt kicked by they can just knock her around and beat her up with impunity. And she's tough, but she's not real big. So she gets knocked around pretty well. So I asked this lady what she thought of what's happened lately with Caitlin Clark. And her comment was, I'm paraphrasing, yep, they're kicking her butt. They don't like her in the league doing what she's doing because she's white. I said, oh, okay. That's coming from you, not from me. That's all right. I'm not going to try to convince her otherwise.
1: Is the league going to have to do something about this?
2: Well, yeah, yes, yes. I'm going to text you the picture, Kevin. Should I tell you? Let's see. I know I've got your cell in here, but a recording is not available on the phone. Okay. Well, maybe I can't. The league's got to do something about this. Clearly, there's some issues. There's some problems. Hold on, Kevin Wall. I have your work number, Kevin. I know I've got to have your cell here somewhere.
1: Okay.

0: Yeah, I mean, what they've got to do, they've got to fix this. That's all there is to it. And the way they fix it is they start calling fouls at the time and then suspending players if she's a target. And she clearly has been a target.
1: Wow.
0: So I'm trying to do two things at once here, be on the radio and also send you a picture.
2: Hey, Ron, did you hear what Boomer Esiason said?
0: Cell? Oh, there it is. Oh, I got it. Yeah.
2: Boomer Esiason on his radio show at WFAN in New York was talking about this has gotten way out of hand, and he believes that she should just go to Europe and play.
0: Oh, well, that, I'll show you WNBA. I'll go. She could make more money there, probably. What's his name? In the Big Three League, P. Diddy has asked her, has said, you can make, or not P. Diddy, sorry. Don't get these guys mixed up. The guy who runs Big Three Basketball has said that he would pay her $1 million a year to come to his league. So,
1: wow.
0: And that's, it's on CBS. It's big time. The guy's making a lot of money. They don't have a women's league, but he's saying they go 3-on-3, put her as one of the gals out there hitting long shots because she can do that. So, yes, that's, it is out of control. They got to fix that somehow.
1: And you're,
0: and they fix it. They could police it. They could fix it tomorrow. They could start calling fouls when it gets even. You know, give her the Michael Jordan, Larry Bird protection that they had. You know, you touch them when they're going to the basket. It's a foul. So. Has she earned that? I don't know. I don't know if she's earned it yet. As a vet, she's only in her third year now in the WNBA.
1: Is she still a star? Is she still a star?
0: Yes, but she is the star in the league. She's TV ratings double or triple when she's on the court, when she's in a game. By the way, they come here to Vegas, not this Sunday, but a week from Sunday, I believe.
1: Sell out?
0: They come here. Yeah, they're playing at T-Mobile Arena. So it'll probably sell out at T-Mobile Arena. I mean, the league and the teams are all making a lot of money off her because of her presence. But then when she gets on the court, there's players trying to take her head off. So they don't care. Kill the goose, you know, that's helping lead their league. In fact, they hate the idea, I believe. Some of the players hate the idea that she is leading the league right now and doing what she's doing and that people are watching because of her. Instead of embracing that. And that's suicidal, but that's the WNBA.
1: Yeah. Hey, I got a question that came up in our previous hour with Kevin Child, talking about where our NBA arena is going to be located. Is it going to be a Bill Foley production, or are we going to have a brand new building? What is your view on what we need to be doing?
0: We've got a little bit of time. And T-Mobile Arena, by the way, is good enough. They're talking about Foley. If he is the ownership group that gets the team, and there are four groups right now, Magic Johnson's in one of them, Shaquille O'Neal in another, Bill Foley in another, that are working together to try to get the $7 to $10 billion they'll need to get an NBA franchise, an expansion franchise. That's crazy. That's crazy to think that it's that amount. But anytime there's expansion in any league, it seems crazy.
1: But this is extraordinary. The amount of money.
0: Yes, it is. Yes, it is. It is over the top. I mean, what would an expansion NFL franchise be worth nowadays? Think about that for a second. If NBA's worth $7 to $10 billion. An NFL expansion franchise would be double that. And I mean that. I'm not joking. I'm not, you know, if they ever expand to 34 teams, that would be $20 to $30 billion. Because the NFL is certainly much more ratings wise and everything. It's the king of the hill. Not even close. Not even close with any other sports league right now. The NFL is it. So to answer your question, Foley has said he'd put $100 million into upgrades with T-Mobile. It's 10 years old. It's not that old, and it's had a lot of NBA games there. So it by itself is still fine. I don't know what the upgrades would be, but okay, do some upgrades. You know, if there's another stadium in town that somebody wants to build, okay, that's okay too. I mean, if they want to build it, use their own money and build it, who am I to say no? I mean, there's been talks of all sorts of projects in different areas around town, but it's all been talk at this point. I don't think anybody has seriously come up with a plan for another stadium. I mean, you know, the plan for the one right around where the radio station is. Jackie Robinson, former Rebel basketball player, has had his plan where the old Wet n Wild used to be. There was a plan on the southwest part of town near the Strip and Blue Diamond. And none of those are, at this point, you know, shoveling dirt. So they're all still talking about it. One of those could come into fruition, but it's not necessary. It's certainly not necessary with T-Mobile. Look at it this way. You've had the Staples Center in L.A., now Crypto.com Arena in L.A., at one point had four professional sports teams playing in that arena. The L.A. Clippers have since left, but you had the Lakers, the Clippers, L.A. Kings, and the L.A. Sparks of the before-mentioned WNBA. So now they only have three, and they can schedule around those teams, those in that arena. Certainly we could do two of them in T-Mobile. Now, we do have more special events happening here in town that Crypto.com does not have. It basically is solely a sports arena. So that's the other variable that we have here in Las Vegas, is there's more concerts, more events. But, and I know I'm running on with this, in 2028, we've got the baseball stadium opening that's going to be available for special events to the tune of 30,000 to 40,000 people in the stadium for that. So we've also got that variable working into things. That's going to be interesting to the mix of Las Vegas. So I don't know if that fits with what Kevin said, but go ahead, build something. If they've got something they can do, do it.
1: Who ultimately, is this going to be a league decision that gets made as far as ownership?
0: The owners. Yes, the owners will vote on which ownership group they will. The way it works during the next ownership meetings or at some point, there's a lot of politics going on here too, okay? And there's a lot of that happening behind the scenes that we won't see. But at some point, they're going to make formal presentations in front of the now 30 owners of NBA teams and say, here's what we bring. Here's why we want the Vegas franchise, and here's what we can do, and here's our plans. And they're going to have to back it with dollars. That's going to be the most important thing. Okay, the first thing they're going to say is, where's your money?
1: Show me the money.
0: Let's see the $8 billion that you've got ready to go. And not that you don't tell me you've got the promises that money is going to come, and you think you might be, could be, maybe get the money, that won't fly. Show us the money. Show us what your plans are. What do you want to do with it? And then we'll vote on it. And they would take a vote on which ownership group they think is best, whittle it down to three, whittle it down to two, whittle it down to one, until they then award the franchise ownership. 2028 seems a little optimistic to me to think that they could get it done by then. But again, the benefit is they don't need an arena because they have T-Mobile, and it would work. It would be just fine. Better than fine. It would be a great place. I've seen NBA games in there. It's a great place to watch basketball.
1: And really, the idea of Bill Foley attaching himself to an NBA franchise, I think would be good for the NBA.
0: Oh, I would agree. Yes, he's the owner of Fidelity, the insurance company, not Fidelity stock brokers that you have your 401k in, but Fidelity. So he's got all the money in the world, but he needs to. He doesn't have $8 billion to put on an NBA team. Few people have that. Elon could do that. and not think twice about it. But he's got other he wants to build data centers in space right now, so he's got his mind on other things besides besides sports. So yes, that would Magic Johnson would be great to have as an owner. Shaq would be great to have as an owner. I know both those guys. I like them both. I'm glad LeBron is not. He's dropped out. That's not happening. So that's where they're at.
1: Wow.
0: Bring it on.
1: Wow.
0: The NBA sort of bores me at times. It's hard to watch. It's lack of defense makes it almost unwatchable for me. I don't really pay attention much until I see what the Lakers are doing, and then I see what's happening in the playoffs. And if there's some interesting matchups in the playoffs, I'll watch. But regular season NBA, I fall asleep. I fall asleep easier nowadays for anything, but because I'm getting old, Kevin.
1: God.
0: But it bores me. It just does, especially after watching as much NHL as we've seen here in town. But it would it be nice to have? Yeah, okay, bring it on. Have more reasons for tourists to come here and spend money and
1: create
0: local
1: more jobs.
0: Create more jobs. Okay, more sports. Let's do it. I mean, I thought, let me go here. Here's how great I am at predicting stuff. Years ago, when we didn't have any professional major league sports here, we had obviously the Stars, the 51s, the Aviators, that Triple A baseball, but we didn't have major league professional sports here in town. When people would ask me, when's it going to happen? Who are we going to get? Said all the time, NBA will be the first to come here.
1: Because and they may the be easiest. The last.
0: And now they are they will be the last. And part of that was because there's an arena. Okay, at that time, the Thomas and Mack. But they had an arena here that they could play in that was certainly sufficient. So that issue was taken care of. But the two big barriers were sports gambling, which the Supreme Court changed in 2017, 2018. And then fan support, whether there would be enough fan support for a franchise here. And we've seen that the fan support can be there with hockey. Could it be there with a bad NBA team? I don't know. That's going to be tough. We'll see. We'll learn a lot with the Oakland Athletics when they come here and become the Las Vegas Athletics. And they are playing here in Las Vegas, whether a Tuesday game against, Tampa Bay or Kansas City, what it draws to the ballpark, if it brings in a lot of fans from those places, if they travel, or whether locals can fill up the seats. I don't know. I don't know the answer to that yet. Nobody does.
1: Wow. Wow. 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
14: The Las Vegas Aviators guaranteed themselves at least a split of the six-game series they're playing in Sacramento this week. They've won the first three, beating the Rivercats 4-3 last night in the home of their Major League affiliate. The Athletics, meanwhile, broke their four-game losing skid with a 9-6 win over the Giants in Sacramento. The Las Vegas Aces are having a fine season. Their 13-5 record is second best in the WNBA, but one problem they'd failed to solve was the Dallas Wings until last night. Backed by Asia Wilson's 32 points, the defending champs beat the Wings 99-84 Thursday night at Michelob Ultra Arena to avoid a season sweep by Dallas. The NHL draft doesn't carry quite the fanfare that the NFL and NBA do, but it does get underway today in Buffalo. The Vegas Golden Knights only have four total picks, and barring any last-minute maneuvering, aren't expecting to even make a selection until number 95 overall.
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2: And a 131 as we check out your conditions. Got a crash Interstate 15 northbound at Russell. That's in the early stage. Got an injury incident on the Southern Beltway. 215 eastbound at the 15. And some right shoulder activity. That's 215 east at Eastern. Now you're up to date with on-time traffic.
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1: Ron Futrell from 8 News Now talking about Caitlin Clark and the fact that the WNBA has gone light on players just beating the crap out of her. Is that a good way of looking at their...
0: That's a good no. And they can protect her. I mean, there's officials there that are seeing all this on the play that was mentioned against Phoenix here recently. There was no foul called on the play. They had to take and she was choking her, and they waited until the next day to give her a one-game suspension and a $1,000 fine to the perp in that case. And if you see the video, I mean, she just jumped on her and threw her down and jumped on top of her and started whacking her around. And so I don't know how much damage she can continue to take and until she, like you said, gives up and goes out and does something else. I mean, I don't get it. I can speculate on why I think it's happening, but I might say some things that would get me in trouble.
1: Well,
0: that's not like me to worry about that, is it?
1: No,
2: not at all.
0: What's going on? Am I getting soft?
2: Well, was listening to Boomer Esiason was talking, and this was before the events of last night. he was talking about how she is abused, and he basically said that they are being racist towards her. She's white. Most of the league is black, and she and most of the women in the league identify as LGBTQ, and she doesn't. And
0: she Boomer, has a boyfriend.
2: Right. And Boomer seems to think that, you know, that they're never going to give her any respect or enough respect. They even have a poster out now with the 30 years of the WNBA.
0: Yes.
2: And she's not even on it. You got to be kidding
0: me. She's not on it.
2: They went from 425,000 fans run to 1.19 million fans watching after she joined the league because of her. It's mind-boggling.
0: They got their new contract. They just signed a new contract with the NBA because the NBA still subsidizes the WNBA. They haven't pulled a profit. Some teams have made profit, but the league as a whole has not made a profit yet. It's estimated up to $40 million a year they lose in revenue. But she started reversing that trend, Caitlin Clark did, with the increased ratings. All the players get a new contract where all of their salaries have jumped exponentially, and this is the thanks she gets. Okay, I don't know. Let's don't kill the goose, everybody.
2: Well, that's why Boomer says go to Europe. They're never going to respect you. Just get out of here and just go to Europe.
0: And by the way, it's Ice Cube that I was thinking of that offered the $1 million to go into his Big Three basketball. My apologies to those who were listening on the radio going, Ron, you idiot, it's Ice Cube. It's Ice Cube. Come on, get it together. So they are here. Indiana is here. Let's preview this now. Is here on the 5th, Sunday the 5th. That game is going to at 4 o'clock start here in Las Vegas, 5th of July. And that is going to be at T-Mobile Arena. And then the next Sunday the 12th, Indiana is here again, oddly enough, a quirk in the schedule. That game right now is scheduled to be at Mandalay Bay. Who knows? They could, unless there's something, there might be an event already that weekend at T-Mobile Arena. Is the only reason it's not there. So the 5th and the 12th of July, she'll be in town. And this Raquel Travis, the lady who stopped by the station today, I guarantee you she's going to be there.
1: Oh, yeah.
0: I got to call her and get an interview with her at some point.
1: I love
0: with that,
1: that
0: car. Kevin, did you see the picture I sent you?
1: I have not yet, but I will.
0: You haven't seen it yet? Okay. I did post it on my Facebook page. And so if you want to see it, what we're talking about here, you can check it out there.
1: That's wild.
0: So it's a Humvee, red Humvee, red and yellow with pictures of Caitlin Clark all over it. So you can picture that. I'm looking at it now. You know, it's 2024 Rookie of the Year. You bet, beyond the logo. The Caitlin Clark effect she has written on this car, a rising tide lifts all boats. That's a good point she has on the car here. I'm reading here. A rising tide lifts all boats. She has done that. She has created her own rising tide, and the thanks she gets for it is instead of don't let her just shoot it at will, but don't try to knock her head off. How's that for a game plan? WNBA, fix that. Fix that, WNBA.
1: Hey.
0: Or watch your league get even further downhill.
1: Want to ask you before we get out of time, and that is last night's big World Cup game, the USA and Turkey. Turkey ends up winning. What do you make of that?
0: Turkey, Kevin.
1: Oh, I'm sorry.
0: Turkey. Blah. No, come on. Turkey. Of course, the announcers. Get me going there. On the announcer, you got to go with the new name. I guess they change their name again or whatever. So yes, Turkey. You are correct on that. They beat the USA in a game that was pretty meaningless, only in the sense that USA had already qualified number one coming out of their group. group of four teams is the way they do it. 32 teams move on to what's called the knockout round, which is do or die. And Team USA on Wednesday, the 1st of July, will play its knockout game against Bosnia-Herzegovina. So that's who they've got next up. It was close. At one point, it looked like they were going to play Iran. That would have been sort of interesting.
1: Oh,
0: huh?
1: Yeah.
0: But no, that's not the case. They do seeding and all that sort of stuff. I don't know what time that game is on Wednesday the 1st. Mike, do you know what time that game is on Wednesday the 1st, USA against? It's 3 p.m. Pacific?
3: Yeah.
0: 3 p.m. Pacific. There we go. We got Mike, our sports producer, in here that helps me to know what I need to know. So.
1: But 3 o'clock?
0: 3 p.m. on the 1st. As we get ready for our 250th birthday on Saturday the 4th. I'm glad it's on a Saturday night, the 4th of July this year, Independence Day, as I do and as we get ready for it. You know, Kevin, one of my things, I love calling it Independence Day over the 4th of July.
1: Yeah.
0: 5 p.m. Okay, Mike is now telling me 5 p.m. on the 1st, Pacific time.
1: Okay.
0: So prime time. Prime time, everybody. And that's going to be in Santa Clara at Levi's Stadium where the Giants play is where that game is going to be. I think there's going to be a home crowd for Team USA.
1: I don't know if many Bosnia-Herzegovinaites
0: are going to make the trip over, but I could be surprised.
1: Was the game last night meaningless or was there?
0: Was it meaningless? Yeah, I mean, none of the games of World Cup are meaningless in that sense. It didn't have any effect on where they were going to be seated, so that didn't. USA had a few guys out. Christian Pulisic. By the end of the World Cup, I'll have these names down, and then it won't matter.
1: But you'll never hear them again.
0: He didn't play much. He's their star player because he's got an injury. So he wasn't expected to play much. Then they had four players that had yellow cards, and if they had gotten a red card in the game, they would have been would have had to sit out the next round, the knockout round, the first knockout round. So that would carry over. But since none of those four guys played, they did not get a further. When you commit a penalty, you get a yellow card. That's yes. Your first foul, and then if you do another one, you get a red card, and you got to sit out a game. And so those yellow cards do not carry over. See, I'm learning a little bit about this sport. So the slate is clean unless they had a red card, and no red cards for USA. So they'll have all their players, no excuses, on Wednesday, July 1st, 5 p.m., knockout round against Bosnia-Herzegovina.
1: God, I love that.
0: I hope I'm saying that right. I hope they haven't changed the name of their country yet. It's not Yugoslavia anymore. It's not the Slavic country. We'll go Bosnia.
1: It's a bunch of teams. Years. Nobody from countries nobody really cares about.
0: You can make that. You can make that case. Certainly, but it is so much fun seeing them come over here to this country and celebrate it for the beauty that it is, for the excellence that we are as America and as Americans, and just for them for the British to come over here and love ranch dressing as much as they do,
1: and
0: Buc-ee's is absolutely remarkable. And Kevin, as I've told you before, as a guy who. And I'm going to say this for the bicentennial 50 years ago, you probably know where you were for the bicentennial and what you were doing and what you did when that happened. Our 200th birthday in 1976. Well, I was not in this country. I was in Ireland. I had lived over there. I'd lived in four different European countries: Northern Ireland, Southern Ireland, the Isle of Man, Scotland for a little while. And so I'd lived, not just visiting, I was living there for years. And I was disappointed not being here in the USA for the 200th birthday. I'm making up for it on Saturday, the 4th of July for Independence Day when it happens here. And I get to be here for that one because it was fun seeing it. Well, seeing it from a different perspective too, and seeing how much people abroad love America. They really do. They might badmouth it, but they still would love to. They'd cut off their right arm to be here. I know it. I saw it. And now other Americans are seeing it with some of the tourists that are coming over here from Europe and from around the world that are seeing our country for all of its greatness.
1: And they love it. Can I hold you over? Can I hold you over one more segment?
0: I'm good. Yes.
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0: Ron Futrell alongside with Gentleman Jim. This is going to be so much fun. I'm so looking forward to 250 years. Your thoughts on 250 years?
1: Can we make it another 250? I hope so. I mean, freedom is never less than a generation away from it. It doesn't flow through our veins. It has to be translated from one generation to the next, to the next, to the next. And every generation, when you get my age, you start worrying about whether it's going to last. Somehow it does. Part of that's raising your children well so that they can and put a premium on that so that they appreciate it. That's what my parents did to me. My mom used to stand for the anthem in the living room when a sporting event would come on and they'd play the anthem. She would stand and she would have all those kids stand up in the living room and put our hands over our heart and listen to the anthem. She could not stand for it. Now, it might seem goofy to some. Okay, whatever, if you want. But it's, that's who she was. And that translated, I think, to all of us kids to the point that we appreciate the goodness of this nation and the remarkable nature of individual liberty that it shares with the world, really, with us, first of all, but the world can see what the effects of individual liberty. Oh, it comes with some nasty stuff at times. It comes when you let people be free, they can do some crazy things. They can do some bad things. But the alternative is what? Not having individual liberty. And that's what the founders wanted. And that's when I look at political figures, that's the first thing that I look at. And in fact, that's 90%, maybe more, maybe 95 or more percent of when I evaluate a political candidate. It is what are their policies towards individual liberty? And that's what matters to me first, foremost, beginning, end, and whether they will help increase or decrease. The greatest gift we have other than life itself is the ability to choose what we do with that life.
0: Hey, Ron.
1: Yes.
0: I'm running short on time.
1: Okay.
0: Hope you have a great 4th of July. We will talk again soon. Thank you, my friend.
1: We'll talk Thursday. I think we're talking Thursday right before the 4th of July, so we'll have a chance. I'll do some more preaching.
0: Okay, fair enough. More to come as we continue on AM 670 KMZQ.
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0: Coming up in our next hour, an interesting story about about the Lincoln Memorial and The interesting part is that there is there's going to be, I don't know, is it going to be or is it already?
16: It opened yesterday. It's a museum underneath the Lincoln Memorial. It's incredible.
0: We'll talk about that and a whole bunch more as we continue on AM 670 KMZQ, where news is next.

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8: News this hour from Town Hall. I'm John Scott. The aftermath of a catastrophic earthquake. Venezuelan leader Delcy Rodriguez says the death toll has surpassed 900, with close to 3,000 injured.
9: In cities across northern Venezuela, neighbors help each other dig through rubble to search for loved ones. After back-to-back earthquakes killed nearly 600 people and left thousands injured, acting President Delcy Rodriguez announced the new toll early Friday, surrounded by government and military officials, as she welcomed the arrival of rescue crews from all over the world. "We're going to rescue the people who are trapped," she said. "We're working tirelessly on this task." The number of casualties is expected to climb, with thousands reported missing and frantic rescue efforts continuing. Rodriguez adds crews have rescued dozens of people, saying it brings us joy that they can embrace their families and loved ones. I'm Charles Villadesma.
8: SR News and our parent company Salem Media are partnering with Christian nonprofit Food for the Poor to rush emergency aid to victims of this tragedy. Listeners wanting to help can find an online banner at the top of our website at srnnews.com. President Trump delivering remarks today at a conservative policy conference at the Washington Hilton. This is the same hotel where a man tried to assassinate him at the White House Correspondents' Dinner earlier this year. The president also addressing a new incident in the Middle East.
10: President Trump says Iran launched at least four attack drones at ships transiting the Strait of Hormuz, calling the incident a violation of the ceasefire agreement. One drone hit a cargo ship while three others were shot down. The ship was damaged but continued on its route. Willie Nelson, Washington.
8: Texas public schools requiring students to read Bible stories under a reading list approved by the state's education board. The required reading list approved by the Texas State Board of Education widens conservative efforts to bring more Christian teachings. More at townhall.com.
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12: 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I'm Jim Dallas. Well, passenger traffic making its way through Harry Reid International Airport in May was down 8.4% when compared to the same time last year. But part of the big drop could be because May of last year was nearly a record for passenger traffic. The five-month passenger totals are down 6.2% compared to last year, but with most of that being blamed on Spirit Airlines going out of business on May 2nd. With the new parking garage scheduled to open this fall, paid parking hours in the downtown Las Vegas Arts District are about to change. City officials have announced that beginning October 1st, free street parking in the Arts District will be available between midnight and 1 in the afternoon, Monday through Friday. A change will replace the 3 hours of free parking currently being offered during weekday lunch hours. Paid street parking will be in effect between 1 in the afternoon and midnight during weekdays and 8 in the morning until midnight on Saturday and Sunday. The city will then open a five-story, 500-space parking garage on Utah Avenue, downtown Las Vegas, at the end of September. It will charge $3 an hour to park with a $15 daily maximum.
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12: Remember, those two right lanes are closed on East Flamingo. That's at Maryland Parkway for road work there. Do expect a lot of congestion. Also, some road work on the median on Boulder Highway South. That's at Flamingo.
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16: 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They're crazy.
18: That's the thing about crazy people.

0: And a large part of that involves the Lincoln Memorial. But now there's a new, deal about the Lincoln Memorial, not what's on top, but what's below. What's the deal?
1: Yeah, it's pretty interesting, and it's amazing that there hasn't been more publicity on this. We all are familiar with the famous statue of President Abraham Lincoln, giant memorial. Underneath that is a 15,000 square foot museum, which opened to the public yesterday, just in time for the 250th birthday of our nation. It was a project backed by $26 million in federal funds. There was $48 million from the National Park Foundation, and they say it's been 10 years in the making. Construction officially began on this back in 2023, but they've been planning this, go back that 10 years, according to the people there at the National Mall. And in this museum, visitors will be able to enjoy interactive physical displays. They've got video presentations and a chance to view some original copies of the Emancipation Proclamation.
0: Wow. There
1: at this. The 13th Amendment with Abraham Lincoln's signature, also a part of this museum. And there's when they actually built the entire memorial, the Lincoln Memorial, back in the 1920s, there's even graffiti left by the workers from the 1920s that you can go through. And I've got a brief soundbite here, Kevin. It's one of the caretakers there at the new museum at the Lincoln Memorial, giving a lot of people a tour there. So give a listen to this. See what you think about this new museum at the Lincoln Memorial.
2: The importance of the memorial itself above the ground is well known, and it's over 100 years old. This has been here the entire time too. This is the part of the memorial and the dedication that reflects the sweat equity of the people that did it, of the innovation, the just sheer get it done in order to uplift what we see above the ground.
1: All right, now they're showing the Emancipation Proclamation.
0: The original?
1: It looks... I don't know if it's the original or not. It looks... Well, now I'm looking at some signatures on there that does look
2: I think
1: original.
2: It's very fitting that after 100 years, we pull that back on the 250th birthday so that we can remind ourselves of what it takes to do the things that we do, but also just celebrate the people that put this together, the ones that didn't have a name, that weren't celebrated, that aren't etched in stone anywhere. But you're going to be able to see some of their graffiti, because they left their name a little bit in some places. But you're going to see their hard work. So I think it's absolutely perfect, America's birthday, to pull this back and say, this is part of who we are.
1: Now they're showing some video of some of the graffiti. There's a dog, there's a guy with a cigarette. These are the workers back in the 1920s.
2: This has been being built since 2010. And originally we wanted it, I had a goal of a little bit later in the year. And then we had some breakthroughs in some construction that allowed it to meet targets earlier. And we're like, hey, if we're gonna meet this earlier, then let's get it done before the birthday. Not on the birthday, because the birthday is the birthday, but enough time we can get it open in time for people to come out here for the Salute to America and then come down here and see this. Thomas Jefferson exhibits are opening this next week as well. And it's just a trifecta of the Salute, Lincoln, and Jefferson.
1: Now they're showing a lot of the shovels and picks and things that were used to build the Lincoln statue there at the Lincoln Memorial.

0: real. But I had no idea that there was 15,000 square feet underneath the Lincoln Memorial that was just sitting there for nearly 100 years, Kevin. And
1: why did they do nothing? They had all this beautiful space right there with all these tourists that come to see the Lincoln Memorial. Somebody explain how this went unbuilt.
0: Yeah, I mean, it's pretty bizarre, but as you heard the tour guide there, they've been working on this for several years now. So, and it's, you know, part of the 250 celebration. But it's pretty incredible that the Congress, right after the assassination of Abraham Lincoln back in 1865, immediately launched plans for a national memorial to honor his leadership and his legacy. But even then, they didn't build the memorial until the 1920s. So, maybe that's government work for you, huh?
1: 10, 20-year cycles between building projects. That's just bizarre that has been empty all this time.
0: Yeah, I find it really hard to believe, but I think it's really cool that now people know it's there and they can continue as they're looking at all the other places that Washington, D.C. has to give, the Lincoln Memorial, the Thomas Jefferson, and, of course, the World War II, the Vietnam War Memorial. It's just a historic city, and thankfully, Donald Trump has cleaned it up.
1: And at least the pictures everybody talks about, you know, it's always of what's on top, you know, the big bust of Lincoln, but nobody knows what's down below.
0: Yeah, it was pretty crazy. But the leaders, when the Lincoln Memorial opened May 30th of 1922, former President Taft was there. The current, at the time, President Harding, the Vice President Calvin Coolidge, as well as Abraham Lincoln's son Robert. They all dedicated the Lincoln Memorial back on May 30th, 1922. And like you say, that space has been there all this time underneath the memorial, 15,000 square feet, where they now have a memorial to his administration. And I think it's about time.
1: Have we heard from the president, from President Trump?
0: On this issue?
1: As to moving up the timetable, so to speak.
0: Well, it's open now. It opened yesterday.
1: Oh, no, but that's what I mean.
0: Yeah, they finally opened it right in time for the 4th of July celebration. So
1: it's an incredible story.
0: It truly is, and there's a lot more. The more you know about this, the more you find out that you didn't know as much as you thought you did.
1: Isn't that the truth?
0: Yeah.
1: Stick around. Lots more to do. We are sprinting to the finish line today on AM 670 KMZQ.
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1: It is Live and Local for a Friday. Everybody's feeling patriotic. I think that's wonderful. I hope this is something that will last. JD, you're up and you're on Live and Local. Go right ahead.
12: I'd like to tell you a story about my 10-year-old granddaughter who loves history, partly because I've been teaching her history. She can repeat, she memorized all of our presidents and tells you everyone in order, including the two who skipped 4 years. She knows so much about all the capitals and so forth. About a week ago, I was showing her pictures of D.C., and I showed her the picture of the Lincoln Memorial where I had been, because I've been through the Smithsonian and all the monuments. And listen to the question of this 10-year-old, how smart she is. She said, "Papa, what's inside the building?" And I said, "Gabriella, I don't know. I don't know if there's anything. It is a gigantic building, but I never even thought about it." My 10-year-old just, you know, what you guys are talking about, that's been sitting there for 60 years empty.
0: Yeah, it's mind-boggling, JD, because they opened it yesterday, and come on, I mean, all of us, we read the news every day. We've never heard anything about this, and apparently the Park Foundation, they've and federal funds have been poured into this, and it's been 10 years in the making with the construction of this. And it officially began back in 2023, but I don't remember any reports of the construction beginning. Do you guys?
12: No.
1: Not me.
12: How perceptive is this 10-year-old asking her grandfather what's inside the building? And I never even thought about it.
0: 15,000 square feet. That's how big this is. And they have filled that with exhibits from wall to wall. It's amazing.
12: I would imagine they had that intent when they built it, but they never got around to it.
0: Yeah.
1: But I'm just wondering why they sat on it all these years.
12: Because it was like something, you know, they just forgot about, you know. Unfortunately, sometimes we don't have the most creative thinkers in Washington, D.C. They're just more concerned about their next election and raising money, and that's our big problem. I think money and jealousy is ruining our country. We have too much money in the hands of people who can buy, lobbyists who can buy our politicians.
0: Right. And I just wonder what's going to happen with the ballroom after Trump leaves office. I don't think that the Democrat, communist, socialists are crazy enough to tear it down, but they've been talking about it. I don't think that would be go ahead.
12: Look at the controversy we're having about the reflection pool. I mean, there are people out there demonstrating with shirts with signs on them and signs and everything about algae. I mean, this is how crazy they are against Trump. They're against him cleaning up the graffiti, cleaning up the reflection pool, and it just amazes me. I have no words for how crazy this sounds to me.
0: Well, the Democrats have lost control of the crazies in their party, and it's obvious because now the outwardly the Democratic Socialists, which are really communists. That's where the energy of the whole party is, and that's the direction of the party. And I don't know if you saw the other day, JD, where they at one of the rallies for one of the communist winners in New York, they said there was a picture of Hakeem Jeffries up there, and these women were chanting, "You're next, you're next, you're next." They want to get rid of the Democratic establishment and replace it with communists.
12: Well, I did hear that, and that was astonishing. I mean, look at Goldman, the congressman who was as left as can be, as liberal as can be. He got beat 65-35. If I'm in the Democrat Party, and even Carville says he's no longer a Democrat with these people, if I'm in the Democratic Party, I have to take a stand and say, if elected, they will not be given any chairmanships. They will not be given any responsibility other than to vote. They have to take a stand. I mean, they cannot live with this insurrection. This is an insurrection in their own party. They have to do something. Otherwise, they're just going to be, you know, demonstrated against and embarrassed every time they meet in the halls of Congress.
1: Let me just ask, what happens in a few years when a Republican or a Democrat ends up becoming president, and it's not Donald J. Trump? What happens to our country? What happens to all these good things that have happened just over the last couple of years?
12: Well, I think what's happening in Seattle with the mayor there, the Boston mayor, who's another woman, crazy woman, the Seattle woman mayor, and there's a bunch of them all over the country. I can't remember. Even Colorado, which used to be a very, very conservative state only 20 years ago until they installed mail-in ballots. And these people, there has to be an awakening to these people that say, we cannot have foreign-born people be elected to Congress, and we are not going to allow this anymore. And I envision an awakening somehow of these people, these radicals. This one woman in New York who's going to be a congresswoman doesn't want a jail, doesn't want borders, doesn't want police, doesn't want ICE, and doesn't want Israel, and wants to support the Palestinians. This is a member. She's going to be elected in Congress.
0: Yeah, that's how you tear down a country. You tear it down from within. And I saw that there were at least 13 Democrats that were saying, hey, we're not as crazy as these people in New York, so don't link us with them. But that's a tough sell, because they vote in lockstep. It's all about power. That's all it is. And it seems the power in the Democrat Party is all with the socialists right now, the democratic socialists, they call it. But we know that that's code for communism.
1: JD? Quickly, I've got less than a minute.
12: Well, I just want to wish you guys a nice, happy 4th of July. And even 29% of Democrats said they're not going to celebrate the 4th of July. That tells me we have about 30% of this country that are nutcases, that belong in another country or in an insane asylum.
0: Boy, you got that right.
1: Hey, JD, thank you, my friend. Buddy. Happy 4th. Happy 250th. Unbelievable. JD, he's a patriot. He's what a good guy.
0: Yeah, I tell you what. Most of us are proud to be an American, and certainly we know that we have the right leader right now at this critical time. Could you imagine, Kevin, if Kamala were president right now? None of this, and the feeling would be awful. We would be saying how awful this country is, and that would be center stage, well, for the past 2 years. Would really be a depressing day.
1: And think about this, while millions of people are coming to America to embrace America during the World Cup. And what it would feel like with Kamala Harris as your commander in chief, as your president, it would be totally different.
0: Yeah. President Trump dodged a bullet and survived, and so did the country, thankfully.
1: Yeah. 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
15: The Las Vegas Aces are having a fine season. Their 13-5 record is second best in the WNBA. But one problem they'd failed to solve was the Dallas Wings until last night. Backed by Asia Wilson's 32 points, the defending champs beat the Wings 99-84 Thursday night at Michelob Ultra Arena to avoid a season sweep by Dallas. The Las Vegas Aviators guaranteed themselves at least a split of the six-game series they're playing in Sacramento this week. They've won the first three, beating the Rivercats 4-3 last night in the home of their Major League affiliate. The Athletics, meanwhile, broke their four-game losing skid with a 9-6 win over the Giants in Sacramento. The NHL draft doesn't carry quite the fanfare that the NFL and NBA do, but it does get underway today in Buffalo. The Vegas Golden Knights only have four total picks, and barring any last-minute maneuvering, aren't expecting to even make a selection until number 95 overall.
13: The Vegas Sports Report is brought to you by

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2: Going 232, expect a little bit of congestion into downtown on Interstate 11 North. That begins at Eastern. Reduced speeds right now, 15 northbound at Tropicana, just past the stadium. And crews are cleaning up an incident on the freeway off-ramp. That's on the Beltway 215 South at Russell Road. Now you're up to date with on-time traffic.
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10: Everybody's talking about the Democrat meltdown that's going on right now. Unbelievable. It is incredible what is going on. Michael Schaus is one of the smartest guys I know of, and we had a chance to have him on the show earlier this week. It's our interview of the week. Michael Schaus from Schaus Creative.
11: Yeah, this is evidence that, you know, the Democrat Party, I know everybody likes to talk about the rifts in the Republican Party, and those certainly exist, and I agree that, you know, sometimes it can be frustrating, but the Democrats have it too. And this is something, you know, I was actually laughing the other night with somebody who is in the Democrat Party. We were kind of talking about this because they're one of the kind of old school, more conservative Democrats. And something that we were laughing about was, you know, the only thing the Democrat Party really had to do this year in the elections is just not be crazy. And apparently that was too high of a bar for them. And so you see all the Democrat socialists coming to power, you know, out east and what have you. And you've got all these kind of radical elements within the Democrat Party that's saying this is the future of the Democrats. That's not going to work out well for them in the long term. They might have a little populist boost here and there, especially in deep blue areas. But ultimately, that's bad for the party. And also, it's bad for the rest of us because they are bound to win a few elections. And their new kind of wing of the Democrat Party is so divorced from economic reality. It's really going to be painful for a lot of people. And ultimately, that's going to come back to bite the Democrats electorally as well, I think.
10: So what happens? What happens in November? You've got all these candidates coming out of these, you know, nominating processes. So what happens? Do we end up with a three-party system?
11: Well, in the short term, what we're going to see is, you know, the kind of blue, safe blue areas of the country are going to continue to go further and further left. They're going to, they have been kind of embracing the more socialist aspect of the Democrat Party. You've had some exceptions to that. California, for example, there were some surprising results in the last several years. I'm thinking of San Francisco, where they kind of stepped away from the most radical elements and moved a little bit towards the more moderate side, although, you know, still far left because it is San Francisco. But it was nice to see that, hey, at least there was something too extreme for the folks in San Francisco. But by and large, you're going to see the blue sectors move further left, and you're going to continue to have this kind of chasm between the left and the right where a lot of people don't feel at home in either party. So I think that there is an opportunity potentially for some sort of a third party, but more likely what's going to happen is it's going to be a third political movement that operates within one of the two major parties, or maybe within both of them. Libertarians have been saying for 50 years, hey, maybe now is the libertarian moment. And I just don't see that opportunity for an actual, real viable third party to rise up. I see it far more likely that there's going to be kind of a new political alignment within the parties. And we've already seen a little bit of that. Both parties, their demographics, the people that support them have been shifting around within the last, say, 10 years or so. And Trump is certainly a part of that. And I think that you're going to see that continue. And maybe within the next 10 years, you'll actually see really kind of more solid movements within each party kind of coalesce and start to become the backbone of it.
10: Fundraising, money is the mother's milk of politics, we're always told. When Democrats go out seeking money, how are they going to do it in this atmosphere?
11: Well, they will continue to get money. I mean, here's two dirty little secrets. First of all, you absolutely do have to have money in order to win a race. But you don't necessarily always have to have more money than the other person. It helps. We all prefer to have more money, but you don't absolutely need it. So that's kind of the good news for any candidates that are out there facing a really well-funded opponent. And I got to tell you, Democrats are, generally speaking, very well funded, and they're going to continue to be very well funded.
10: But which wing of the Democrat Party is going to be out there raising money?
11: Unfortunately, probably the socialist group. If you look at the backers for some of the socialists out east right now, that you know that had Mamdani's blessing and endorsement, for example, the folks that support them are kind of the quote-unquote elite. They tend to be, you know, the college-educated, very well-to-do social liberals. And these folks have a lot of money, and they don't really have a compunction about throwing money at the radical candidates. On top of that, you've got very well-funded, organized institutions such as labor unions that, generally speaking, go left. And these guys, you know, they might be a little bit more moderate Democrats, but if a socialist wins the primary, they'll throw their money behind that socialist. They'd still rather have that than a Republican in most cases, whether you're talking about teachers' unions or hospitality unions or anybody else. Most unions, I'd say about 80 to 90% of them, overwhelmingly will give to Democrats rather than Republicans. And so you do have a kind of structural fundraising empire, so to speak, within the Democrat Party. That means if the Democrat Socialists kind of take over that party, they're going to also receive a lot of that funding, at least in the short term, at least for the next few years. I don't think you're going to see a lot of those donors say, hey, this is way too radical for us. They'll keep on giving to it, hoping that they can make it work.
10: Tell me how candidates, say here in Nevada, have they spoken out one way or another about the DSA versus, you know, moderate Democrats? I mean, have they played their hand yet?
11: No, the Democrat Party in Nevada is, I hate to say this, but they've actually been extraordinarily well organized in a way that has allowed them to remain at least somewhat distanced from some of that. A couple years ago, for example, the DSA wing of the Democrat Party tried to take over the state party and tried to take over here in Clark County. And they did for one election cycle, and it didn't go terribly well for them. But we have in this state the Reid machine in the Democrat Party that is a very, very effective political machine. And that machine has not been terribly welcoming to the DSA wing of the Democrats, partially because I don't think that it fully embraces their ideology, but also politically, it looks at those folks as a liability. And so they've been able to kind of push them out a little bit and kind of hold them at arm's length. I don't know how much longer they're going to be able to do that, because what we are living through right now, both on the right and the left, is a very populist era of politics. So if you've got a young candidate who is far left that goes out there and just says things that people like to hear, they're going to start getting attention. And at some point, I think the Reid machine or the kind of establishment Democrats in this state are going to have to contend with the fact that their party does have a divide in it. And right now they've been able to kind of keep that discussion at arm's length, but I don't think they're going to be able to continue to do that, especially if the rest of the country continues to go through what we're seeing, for example, out east with Nandami and some of these populist socialists coming to power in other states.
10: So who are these people that are DSA? Are they college educated? Are they ex-military? Who are they, and where do they come from?
11: Yeah, don't we wish we had, a full answer to that question? But I really think it's kind of a mix of two things. You've got the upper educated elites. These are the folks that historically have always found socialism kind of attractive. The Karl Marx, the Engels, the Trotsky type people. These are folks that they are very, very privileged. They tend to have pretty good wealth, and they tend to be almost overly educated on certain issues. And so to them, a lot of these socialist ideas are kind of abstract. And if you've got that kind of money, and if you are that privileged and that wealthy and you have that education, you can look around and say, oh yeah, sure, we'll pay some more in taxes, because it doesn't really impact you that much.
10: There you have it, Michael Schaus from schauscreative.com. 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
12: Hey, Kevin Wall here. 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
10: It's a story we've been talking a lot about this afternoon, and that is Caitlin Clark. And gentlemen, Jim, you've got the latest on this story from an unlikely source.
2: Yeah, we're all familiar with Boomer Esiason, former NFL quarterback. In fact, he's on the Mount Rushmore of top quarterbacks from my favorite team, the Cincinnati Bengals. Took them to a Super Bowl 23. He played for a couple of other teams as well. But he's got a sports show, number one sports show in New York City, the number one market, radio market in the country. And he was talking about the unfair treatment of Caitlin Clark before the latest controversy. It was like two nights ago. He saw the way she was disrespected on the court and responded to that, saying, hey, maybe she should just go to Europe. Well, he also has some other thoughts on that, too. Real quick, here's Boomer Esiason and with some of the numbers that Caitlin Clark has brought to the WNBA. It's amazing.
18: The highest attended 20 games in WNBA history, Caitlin Clark has played in every one of those games. The highest rated games in WNBA history, Caitlin Clark, I believe, has played in either 18 or 19 out of the top 20 rated games on TV. Teams have moved their games against the Indiana Fever into NBA arenas to basically fulfill the need for the outreach and the outpouring of support for Caitlin Clark. So it all the numbers tell you the impact that she has had on this league. And for the players and for anybody else not to see that, as you were talking about, how she would help raise the league and everybody would benefit from it, and then be treated the way she is on the basketball court. You could use the word disgraceful. You could use the word disrespectful. You can use the word embarrassing. You choose the word you want to use. All I can tell you is that I just think it's an embarrassing, disgraceful display of a lack of sportsmanship and understanding the big picture for the WNBA.
2: It's just amazing. And if you haven't seen the video, just check it out for yourself. She was assaulted last night. And the WNBA released a statement, and the player responsible for that, she was punched in the neck as she was on the floor trying to get up by this player. And in doing so, that player also kicked her, and she has been suspended for only one game. Can you imagine?
10: And that's your meal ticket. As a league, that is what is responsible for, flying on chartered aircraft and all kinds of other things.
2: The numbers are shocking, Kevin. They had an average of $450,000 per year before she came along, and it went all the way up to $1.19 million per year when she came into the league in 2024. So it basically almost quadrupled because of her. But these women in the WNBA, they don't like her because it's predominantly a black league. Again, this is me. I'm projecting here. But I think they are racist towards her, and they are jealous of her, of all the attention that she gets. And it's just an outrageous idea to not include her as one of the faces of the league in the 30th anniversary of the WNBA. I agree with Boomer. I think she should just go overseas and call it a life.
10: Stick around. 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
10: That's going to just about do it for this day and this week. Hope you have a great weekend. We'll tee it up again high noon on Monday. Until we join you then, I'm Kevin Wall. 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
6: News this hour from Town Hall. I'm John Scott. A flare-up in the Middle East. The U.S. has struck Iran to respond to a drone attack a day earlier on a cargo ship in the Strait of Hormuz, a provocation that President Trump said violated the ceasefire. U.S. Central Command said the military struck missile and drone locations and coastal radar sites in Iran. The U.S. and Iran still negotiating terms of the deal, including issues such as getting ships through the strait and addressing the future of Iran's stockpile of highly enriched uranium. Secretary of State Marco Rubio says the State Department and Pentagon will work together to provide humanitarian aid to the victims of the twin Venezuelan earthquakes.
7: We've already stood up our disaster response teams at the Department of State and our humanitarian efforts. It's something we did very well in Jamaica after that storm, and it's something we're really prepared to do now. So I've already spoken to Secretary Hegseth. The Department of War is going to have to play a big logistical role here because they have the ability to land in challenging places.
6: SRN News and our parent company Salem Media are partnering with Christian nonprofit Food for the Poor to rush emergency aid to the victims of the tragedy. 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
25: Vandals who targeted the newly renovated Lincoln Memorial reflecting pool are now facing consequences. After critics blamed the Trump administration for damage at the landmark, investigators say vandalism was the real cause. Officials say multiple suspects damaged portions of the pool, leading to arrests and federal citations. Repairs are already underway ahead of America's 250th birthday celebration.
6: More from townhall.com.
25: Vandals who targeted the newly renovated Lincoln Memorial reflecting pool are now facing...
26: Hi.
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8: 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Passenger traffic making its way through Harry Reid International Airport in May was down 8.4% compared to the same time last year. But part of that big drop-off could be because May of last year was a near-record month for passenger traffic. The five-month passenger totals are down 6.2% compared to the same time last year, most of that drop-off being blamed on Spirit Airlines going out of business in May. International travel through Reid International continued its slump with double-digit declines for Canada's three major air carriers. With a new parking garage scheduled to open this fall, paid parking hours in the downtown Las Vegas Arts District are about to change. City officials announcing that beginning October 1st, free street parking in the Arts District will be available between midnight and 1 in the afternoon, Monday through Friday. Now, the change is replacing the 3 hours of free parking currently being offered during weekday lunch hours. Paid street parking will be in effect between 1 in the afternoon and midnight during the weekdays, 8 in the morning until midnight on Saturday and Sunday. The city will open a five-story, 500-space parking garage on Utah Avenue in downtown Las Vegas at the end of September. It'll charge $3 an hour to park, a $15 daily maximum. 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
12: Most controversial show of your life. Please buckle up and hold on tightly. This station is not responsible for injuries. This is Wayne Allyn Root, direct from the entertainment capital of the world, Las Vegas. What time is it? It's time for War! Here's your host, 100% raw truth, 100% American-made, the warrior, Wayne Allyn Root.

right, Wayne Allyn Root, the Root's on fire, coming to you from Las Vegas. Your Secretary of War, my initials, War, W-A-R, Wayne Allyn Root, at birth. Not a stage name, not a TV name, that's my name. It's the name my parents gave me. They never knew they gave me that. One day I came home from school and I said, do you know my initials spell War? And they said, oh, we never even thought about that. We didn't know. So I am War, Wayne Allyn Root, and this is the Wayne Stream Media. Instead of the mainstream media, it's the Wayne Stream Media. I wrote a commentary today, and I just finished it literally minutes ago, and then raced in, showered, shaved, makeup, and clothes on, and got here with one

And that's just for his lies and fraud involving or regarding the COVID vaccine. I didn't even mention his perjury in front of Congress. And now we have proof that Dr. Fauci really is Dr. Evil. This horrible man spent millions of U.S. taxpayer dollars to fund research that led to the COVID pandemic. Then he lied, covered up, and tried to erase the proof. He even committed perjury in front of Congress. Thank you, Tulsi Gabbard, for boldly releasing the truth about Dr. Fauci on your last day in office as National Director of Intelligence. So let's just forget the vaccine for a moment. Didn't COVID, the actual COVID flu, the actual COVID flu pandemic, kill millions of people in America and across the globe? Is that what they claim? Even though we all know that a lot of them were motorcycle accidents, car accidents, suicides, and cancer, but they called them all COVID. Millions of people supposedly died from COVID. If Dr. Fauci funded it, meaning he paid for its creation with your taxpayer dollars, shouldn't he be tried for mass murder and crimes against humanity just for that? And if you disagree, then how do you explain Dr. Fauci trying to cover up his role in the funding of COVID and trying to erase the emails proving what he did? And if Dr. Fauci did nothing wrong, why would he lie to Congress? If Dr. Fauci did nothing wrong, why would he be willing to commit crimes to cover up what he did? If Dr. Fauci's innocent, why did President Biden and his real boss, Barack Obama, need to issue a desperate last-second pardon for all crimes before and after, even though no crimes were ever charged and there were no indictments? What is everyone so afraid of? Why is it so important to protect Dr. Fauci from charges that didn't and still don't exist? Also, separate from the funding of COVID that led to millions of deaths during the pandemic, let's not forget that as the nation's supposed medical expert, Dr. Fauci lied and committed fraud repeatedly by pushing since-debunked damaging solutions such as lockdowns, masks, and the infamous six-foot distancing rule. Then when whistleblowers came forward to challenge Dr. Fauci, he responded with Soviet-style silencing, censorship, retaliation, firings, and attempts to destroy the careers of anyone who dared oppose or criticize his edicts. Dr. Fauci is clearly evil, a criminal, a fraud, a charlatan, and a mass murderer who has committed crimes against humanity. Even if you leave out the lies of the COVID vaccine, that it's safe and effective, it never was, and that it would stop hospitalizations, which it didn't, and stop deaths, which it didn't, and even if you disagree that the COVID vaccine killed and injured millions, even if you disagree with all that, he's still a criminal, he's still evil, so why isn't Dr. Fauci under indictment by the federal government right now? Why isn't he charged with perjury, fraud, mass murder, and crimes against humanity, among many other charges? I certainly can guess. Here are a few educated guesses. Big Pharma, number one, Big Pharma has bribed all our politicians and DOJ officials. Number two, Big Pharma and the politicians were all complicit with Dr. Fauci in a scheme to get filthy rich, but they can't admit it because millions of innocent people died. Well, they got filthy rich. Number three, Dr. Fauci and the entire leadership of the Democrat Party coordinated the entire COVID pandemic with China and the Chinese Communist Party to destroy Trump's economy, open the door to mail-in ballots, and therefore destroy Trump's re-election chances by rigging the 2020 election. This is treason, and everyone involved could and should face the death penalty. Based on all the above, powerful people with a lot to lose are blocking any attempt to indict Dr. Fauci. Well, if the DOJ doesn't want to carry out justice, or is too afraid of Big Pharma to carry out justice, or our entire federal government is too bribed by Big Pharma to carry out justice, or afraid of what Dr. Fauci might disclose, which means if he discloses the wrong thing to save his own ass, he puts everyone else in jail for life, I have an alternate solution. It's actually very simple and easy. Why not copy the Democrat strategy against President Trump? Just indict Dr. Fauci on the state level, just like Democrats did to President Trump in Georgia and multiple times in New York, and to President Trump's allies in Georgia, Arizona, Wisconsin, and Nevada. Democrats found a way to indict Trump and his friends in different blue Democrat-controlled states across America. Why can't any and all Republican red state attorney generals do the same to Dr. Fauci? Even better, keep in mind on the state level, Biden's presidential pardon of Fauci cannot protect him. Federal pardons don't apply to state law.
Ask

0: Christina Peters and Steve Bannon about that. Both of them were pardoned by President Trump, yet New York State put Bannon in prison anyway, and Colorado ignored Trump's pardon of Tina Peters and kept her in prison. Pardons do not apply on the state level. So somewhere in America, there must be at least one aggressive, tough guy Republican AG looking to make a name for himself or herself who's ready, willing, and able to indict Dr. Fauci. An even better strategy would be for 10 Republican AGs to indict Dr. Fauci all at once. 10 separate indictments. Force Fauci to A, defend 10 cases at the same time, B, spend millions, literally tens of millions in legal fees, and C, face decades in prison in 10 separate states. This is what I call justice for an evil mass murderer who has committed crimes against humanity and punished and silenced so many Americans for telling the truth and ruined so many millions of American lives. It's time to ruin Dr. Fauci's life. Make Dr. Anthony Fauci live the rest of his life in pain and shame and bankrupt him with legal fees and make him spend all day every day on trial and hopefully stick him in a small prison cell until the day he dies. That's my solution. That's justice without the DOJ or federal government even involved. The question is, does any Republican red state AG have enough ambition and or balls to fight for justice? Because whoever does it becomes a national hero to 77 million MAGA voters tomorrow. So here's your chance to be a hero. Take it, or we'll all know you're all cowards or bribed by Big Pharma or the deep state. That's my commentary. Why isn't Dr. Anthony Fauci on trial for mass murder and crimes against humanity? I have the solution. And I do. That is the solution. Democrats did it to Trump. Why wouldn't we do it to Fauci? Because there's something wrong with the Republican Party. It's a unit party. They don't care. They're cowards. They fear what the media will say. They fear being assassinated by crazy liberals. Or they're just on the take and bribed and bought and owned by, Big Pharma, Deep State, D.C. Swamp, you name it, Democrat Party. Yes, maybe the Republicans are owned by the Deep State and the Democrat Party, too. So here's the top story I put on my pile today. Tulsi Gabbard drops Fauci COVID-19 receipts on her last day. He funded the research, cooked the cover story, and then lied to Congress about funding coronavirus research that included planning for spike protein modifications, receptor adaptation experiments, and testing in humanized mice in collaboration with researchers at the Wuhan Institute of Virology. If you can't send Fauci to prison for that, then I guess you can't send Fauci to prison for anything. I guess you can't send anyone to prison for anything. It's really disgraceful. All right, last few stories that deserve to be in the very first segment because they are such big news. So I was down to two choices to write today for my column. And I might write the other one tomorrow. I leave Wednesday for Washington, D.C. I will not be here Wednesday, Thursday, or Friday. It'll be Best of Wayne, or it'll be Lee Elsie hosting as my guest host on this podcast. I guess it'll be Lee on Wednesday and Thursday and Best of Wayne on Friday. So I leave for Washington, D.C. in the morning on Wednesday. One of my best friends in the world, Lee Lipton, has been appointed and approved by the Senate as the new ambassador to the Philippines. And he invited me to go to his swearing-in ceremony at the State Department, one of the few people in the world he chose to invite to his swearing-in ceremony. So I'm going to Washington, D.C. for that reason. I will be there for a couple days. So the show will be tomorrow, and then it won't be again until Monday of next week. And then comes the July 4th holiday. So we're off a little bit in the next few days. So I don't know when I'm going to get a chance to write it, but it was down to two commentaries. One would be why Fauci's not in prison and my solution, indict him on the state level. And the other is, are we under terrorist attack and you don't even realize it? Because the media won't tell you. All right, wait, now the root is on fire.
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0: 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The MC is Kennedy from Fox News, with speakers Steve Forbes, Glenn Beck, Adam Carolla, John Mackey, and celebrity actors Rob Schneider and Dean Cain. 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
0: All right, Wayne Allen Root. The root is on fire. Fox News refuses to run Senator Ron Johnson's op-ed on deadly government COVID vax lies. Despite having uncovered attempts by the government to avoid accountability for injuries and deaths associated with the COVID-19 vaccine rollout, Republican Wisconsin Senator Ron Johnson is experiencing stonewalling by legacy media, including Fox News, of his attempts to share his findings. I reported these findings on this podcast and on my other TV shows, on Real America's Voice TV. All my fans know his findings. The findings are the government covered it all up. Johnson published an op-ed on his X account Wednesday detailing how nearly 40,000 people died after having received the COVID-19 vaccine and how federal health officials hid the vaccine safety concerns from the public. They knew people would die. They knew young kids would have heart attacks, and they didn't care. He also accuses Fox Digital and several legacy media outlets of declining or ignoring requests to publish the article. He self-published the op-ed on X and later on his Senate website under the headline, "The Story the Media and the Government Doesn't Want You to Hear." Johnson alleges federal health officials knew about serious COVID-19 safety concerns in 2021, COVID-19 vaccine safety concerns in 2021, but failed to apprise the public of them. The Wall Street Journal, the New York Times, the Washington Post, USA Today, and Fox Digital have all declined or ignored requests to publish the op-ed. Johnson also posted a majority staff interim report by the Senate Permanent Subcommittee on Investigations, which details how Biden health officials purposely turned a blind eye towards COVID-19 vaccine safety signals. And the report also references cases of death and sudden death associated with Moderna and Pfizer vaccines. So Fox News and Fox Digital won't publish it, and neither will anyone else in the media. Why is that? Why is that? Someone's got to ask that question. Why is that? Because they are complicit, I'm telling you. They all would be on the hook. As of this moment, I don't know if it's possible to sue all the vaccine companies, Pfizer and Moderna and all of them, Johnson & Johnson, because they were given immunity. So maybe you can't sue them, but you could sue the government. And you could sue Fox News. You could sue Newsmax. You could sue CNN and MSNBC. You could sue any media, the Wall Street Journal, New York Times, Washington Post. Anyone who knew that the COVID vaccine was a killer and refused to put Wayne Root or Ron Johnson on as a guest to say it. And that's why I'm banned from all of them. Can you imagine how good I am and I can't get on Fox News? Can't get on Newsmax? No one will allow me to talk about the COVID vaccine because they all knew and they refused to let anyone on who said anything opposing it or told the truth about it. So you could argue people watching Newsmax and Fox News and CNN and MSNBC and ABC and NBC and CBS and PBS and people reading the New York Times and the LA Times and the Wall Street Journal and USA Today and all of them, they were blocked from having a choice of knowing the vaccine kills you and not to take it. So they killed you. Fox News should be sued for billions of dollars. They killed you. They killed their own fans, their own viewers. And nobody wants to admit this. Why do you think they won't publish it? So scared. Why do you think they won't allow Wainwright on? I used to be one of the favorite guests in the world of Fox News. And suddenly, I can't get on there anymore. For years now. All right, as I end this segment, Lost Soldier Oil and Gas is the sponsor. The golden age of Trump prosperity is all about making America the energy capital of the world. Enter Lost Soldier Oil and Gas, headed by oil and gas legend Mark Bruner, whose company's created more than $15 billion in shareholder value. At its peak, his company, Pentaco Energy, grew about 100 to 1 for investors. And Ultra Petroleum soared 1,000 to 1. A $10,000 investment turned into $13 million over 10 years. But Lost Soldier could be much bigger than Ultra Petroleum. How's that saying something? $10,000 turned into $13 million for each investor. But Lost Soldier could be much bigger, says Mark Bruner. He says it could be the largest gas discovery in the United States in 100 years. It's 40,000 acres in Wyoming that took 40 years to piece together. And just the first 4,000 feet drilled so far are estimated to contain up to 6 trillion cubic feet of gas. To learn more about Lost Soldier Oil and Gas, to find out about investing in Lost Soldier Oil and Gas, and I am an investor, go to lostsoldier.com, fill out the contact form. 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Up next, we got a great interview with Tina Peters, who just got out of prison in Colorado, thanks to the efforts of yours truly and many other great patriots. But I think I had a lot to do with it. And I'm so honored and proud that I had a lot to do with it. And Tina Peters will be with us when I return.
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11: The Las Vegas Aces are having a fine season. Their 13-5 record is second best in the WNBA, but one problem they'd failed to solve was the Dallas Wings until last night. Backed by Asia Wilson's 32 points, the defending champs beat the Wings 99-84 Thursday night at Michelob Ultra Arena to avoid a season sweep by Dallas. The Las Vegas Aviators guaranteed themselves at least a split of the six-game series they're playing in Sacramento this week. They've won the first three, beating the Rivercats 4-3 last night in the home of their Major League affiliate. The Athletics, meanwhile, broke their four-game losing skid with a 9-6 win over the Giants in Sacramento. The NHL draft doesn't carry quite the fanfare that the NFL and NBA do, but it does get underway today in Buffalo. The Vegas Golden Knights only have four total picks, and barring any last-minute maneuvering, aren't expecting to even make a selection until number 95 overall.
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0: Interview. I am so happy for Tina Peters, former clerk in Mesa County, Colorado. You all know the story because I talked about it on this show week after week after week. One of the biggest travesties in the history of America, criminal justice, politics, you name it, travesty, disaster, like out of a Soviet gulag. She was a political prisoner. Tina was just released from prison on June 1st after Colorado Governor Jared Polis granted her clemency. She's a 70-year-old Gold Star mom. I am so happy for you, Tina, that you are free. Thank God, thank God, thank God. And glad you're here.
29: Thank you, Wayne Allyn Root. You stayed with me. I could, you know, I saw the people that that stuck with me through this whole time, and it was an encouragement like you can't believe. Thank you so much. I'm very grateful.
0: You served just under 2 years. What a travesty of justice for of a 9-year prison sentence. I haven't figured out yet what exactly you did wrong, but you were charged with 9 felonies and 5 misdemeanors for your role in an election security breach of your office's voting equipment. Incredible. I see murderers let out on bail immediately. They wouldn't let you out on bail. I see people at rape. I see pedophiles that get 1 year in jail, 6 months in jail, 1 month in jail for the most heinous crimes, and they gave you 9 years. It was so shocking and disgusting, and obviously if I felt that way, I can't even imagine how you felt.
29: Well, I was in with women that were very violent. There's only 2 women's prisons in Colorado, and so a minimum security prisoner like me should be in a minimum security prison, but there were overrides that because there is no bed space. There are so many Colorado incarcerates more people than any other state in the United States. And with only 2 women's prisons, I was in with people that had killed their children, many people that had killed their children. God. I was in people for murder, for, you know, very, very violent crimes. I got to know them. I got to hear their stories. Some of them had been in there 30 years. You know, I also got I guess the torment of many of them, and I never stopped really loving them, you know, as far as wanting to understand their story. And towards the end there were so many that were really appreciative. They said, please don't forget us. And I promised I wouldn't.
0: You're a nice lady, Tita, let me tell you. Very nice lady. And I would guess they did like you by the end, other than the ones who attacked you, who probably were paid or offered some sort of benefit to attack you by the Democrat left so that they could charge you and keep you in prison. What's the truth about what you uncovered? Are you able to actually reveal the truth that the 2020 election was indeed stolen in Colorado and or nationwide with the same type of shenanigans they used in Colorado? Can you talk to that?
29: Well, so I wrote two letters. I received so many letters. Thank you. I'm just getting boxes of letters that they withheld from me while I was in prison. And finally, towards the end, I said, I know you have them. You need to give them to me. So after paying for postage for two big boxes, I received letters. I want to say thank you. Thank you to everyone who supported me in that way, prayers and financially for my immensely expensive legal team, but it's worth it. It's very, very much worth it, and I appreciate that. So, you know, being in there and understanding that there was the person who was actually deleting election records was one of the felonies. So there were actually four felonies, three misdemeanors that I was actually convicted on. And one of the felonies was this man who was sitting there in my office in front of me deleting 29,000 vital election records of the 2020 election. And so that's a real tough, a tough thing to swallow. But I wrote President Trump, I only wrote two letters because unlike what I thought prison was like, you're not just sitting there in a cell all day long doing nothing and just able to read volumes and volumes of books. They wake you up at 5 o'clock. I was usually up before that, 5 a.m. You have chow that you have 5 minutes to get dressed and get to, and it's clear across the campus on the prison grounds. And, you know, everything is regimented. You have a formal standing count where you have to stand up, show your ID, three times a day where everything is locked down. But I wrote President Trump two letters. One of the letters was, I'm feeling really discouraged. It was 2 months before I was released. And I said, I'm feeling really discouraged because I think to myself, why did I do all this? Why did I risk everything, Wayne Allen, to bring out what we did and no one's talking about it? And I know that for many people,
0: well, I was talking about it.
29: Well, I know,
0: but that was a lot.
29: Or doing something about it. That was the frustration.
0: Right.
29: We were all,
0: right. They weren't
29: you guys
0: doing
29: were
0: anything.
29: All talking about it.
0: Right.
29: But what the three, what the images show is the before and after of the election system, and showed explicitly, undoubtedly proof, forensic images are proof, that 29,000 vital election records were deleted, that there were 36 wireless devices, there is no air gap, that, you know, all of this truth. And I said, you know, it's discouraging to be in it. I understand being in here for what they say I did and trying to torment me by taking my husband, trying to take my house, you know, immense legal costs. And to me, worse than death is the deprivation of your liberty, you know, taking
0: right.
29: your liberty. But why? I mean, I'm looking on the TV at Mandami getting elected. I'm looking at
0: right.
29: Spamberger, and I could predict it, all this stuff. I said, it's the machines. I mean, you have it, of course it was 51%. Of course it was a close race. That's all in the algorithms. So my fight is not over. I mean, I still am not free. I'm free to talk to you. I should have been free from the very beginning. I checked every box for bond on appeal, every single box. And they still would not release me here in Colorado. I'm out now. I'm under still, I have a 3-year parole. So I'm still under the thumb of the Department of Corrections. But I'm able to do what we should have been able to do all along and have free speech and be out. They're very afraid of me. If you look at Jenna Griswold, she's running for the highest office attorney in the state of Colorado. And her all she says in her ads are that she's against Trump and she put me in prison. You know, not saying what she's going to do for the people. And this is all about for the people. So I will keep sounding the alarm of getting the truth out. I was just at a fraud summit. But people have all the information. Now we need to hear it come out.
0: So what as we sum this interview up, we're running out of time. What can my fans do to actually help you, Tina?
29: Thank you for that. I appreciate that. You know, as you can imagine, there's some grifters out there and that are trying to capitalize on this, as people will do. If they can go to my website, tinapeters.us, there's places to contribute. There's places to contact me if they want interviews. There's information, videos, the movie selection code, things like that. If they can continue, because the fight's not over yet. And I'm going to be going to Washington. I will still continue to expose the truth and to effect change. And I appreciate you being my voice. I'm very, very happy. You know, when a warrior goes, and I want people to be brave. If I have one thing to say to sum it up, I don't want people to look at me and say, well, look at what happened to Tina Peters. You know, when a warrior goes to war, he doesn't count the personal cost. The focus is on your oath and your mission. I took an oath to not just the Colorado Constitution, but I took an oath to the Constitution of the United States. That's to protect every right that we have, free speech, you know, the right to keep and bear arms, the right to redress your government. But the foundation of all of this is the elections. We wouldn't be seeing the people that cross the border. We wouldn't see what Tulsi Gabbard's bringing out right now about about Fauci. None of this would be happening. We wouldn't see these people elected to Congress and governors and mayors in the largest cities in the United States. We're talking New York City, L.A., largest cities in the United States.
0: Chicago.
29: The people did not elect them, and it all stems from our elections. So continue to support me.
0: Tina, everything you do is amazing, and everything you're saying is amazing. You're a hero. You're a warrior. You're a patriot. You're a great American, and I appreciate everything you've done, and I'm glad I could help in some small way. Thank you. God bless you, and I'm so glad you're free.
29: God bless you, Wayne Allen Root. You are amazing. You are amazing. Thank you.
0: All right. Wayne Allen Root, this is Warzone Live. We'll be right back. Hi, I'm Wayne Allen Root from Vertical Research Advisory, VRA, Kip Herridge's one-of-a-kind global investment and economic newsletter. Listen up! Trump is in charge. The glory days are here.
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0: 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This year, ICE will be put on trial, and the ICE defense attorney is Wayne Allyn Root. The MC is Kennedy from Fox News, with speakers Steve Forbes, Glenn Beck, Adam Carolla, John Mackey, and celebrity actors Rob Schneider and Dean Cain. 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
0: Wait on the root is on fire. So the media won't tell you about the COVID vaccine or the COVID vaccine deaths or the COVID vaccine dangers or the COVID vaccine crippling injuries. And the media won't tell you that it was never safe and it was never effective. And everyone lied to you. And that same media doesn't want you to know that the open borders led to terrorism all over the United States that you're not even being told about, that you don't even know about. I believe the screw worm that's attacking, is it called screw worm? Maybe I got the wrong word. I can't remember the name, but the worm, screw worm, is attacking the cattle. And literally could wipe out the cattle herd in the United States of America. And literally, we're going to have to kill like 8 million heads of cattle when steak is already $100 everywhere you go, $80, $90, $100. and you're going to have to kill off more of the herd. What's steak going to be, $300 soon? Someone's trying to destroy the American way of life. Okay, so there's a lot of things that are potentially terrorism. The screw worm is one of them, if I have that name right. And then I do believe all the food processing plants that burned down in 2021 and 2022, and there were so many of them, I think it was 100 of them, 100 of them burned down. That was terrorism, no one's telling you. I believe the fire at Pacific Palisades, that's terrorism. I believe the fire in Hawaii, that's terrorism. I believe the way the train derailment in Ohio was handled was terrorism, destroying the lives of all those nice Ohio red Republican people under Joe Biden. And I believe now California declares state of emergency over Los Angeles warehouse fire. This is the sixth day in a row that California has declared a state of emergency over a fire in a cold food storage center that is burning to the ground and has inside, I believe, something like 300 or 400 million pounds of cold food. They're destroying our food supply. And only days before that, what burned to the ground was a gigantic million square foot warehouse in Tracy, California. So that's in San Francisco area, that has all the medical supplies for every hospital in America. The single biggest part of the supply chain for hospitals was this warehouse of a million square feet, and that's burned to the ground. If you think these are coincidences, in all my life, I've never seen million square foot facilities burned to the ground. I've never seen entire cities burned to the ground. I've never heard of herds of cattle having to be killed by the millions. I've never seen any of this stuff. This is terrorism, man. If you don't know that, you're naive. This is terrorism. We let people into our country who work for Iran, who work for Mexico and the Mexican drug cartels, or work for, radicalized Islam, jihadis. And we let people in our country that work for China and the Chinese Communist government and the Chinese Communist Party, and they want to destroy our country. And then add in Mobile, Alabama, they sent divers into the water of their reservoir. I don't know why. I think just for a regular old checkup. And they, just pure coincidence, pure good luck, they found bombs set to go off in the water to destroy the reservoir, which would have flooded the area, and no one would have water in an area with, maybe a million people around Mobile, Alabama. If you think all this is going on at the same time, there's no connection, it's coincidence, and it's natural occurrence, you're living in a dream world. You really are. It's really scary. And then you add in the drought in the Southwest, which is not only the desert Southwest, Arizona, Nevada, but also, the drought covers the whole West, including like ski season was gone this year in Utah, in Park City, my second home, my favorite place in the world. There was no way to ski except for man-made snow. And there's this terrible drought and everyone's out of water. And Israel lives in the middle of the desert. Israel exists in the middle of the desert, and Israel has no water problem. Matter of fact, they sell excess water to Jordan. How's that possible? They've got six desalinization plants in Israel, and I believe like 30 little ones, but six big ones and 30 or 40 little ones, and it makes all the water they want because the ocean will never run out of water. The Mediterranean Sea's never going to run out. The Pacific's never going to run out. The Atlantic's never going to run out, but yet California communists will not allow you to build a desalinization plant in California. And that's in Israel, they could build them all they want, no problem. So they got lots of water in the middle of the desert. In the United States, nobody has water, and they won't build the plants. Because the California Coastal Commission is filled with suicide bombers. People that hate America want to destroy us. Not only that, but I remember just a year ago, I think it was last summer, they were seeding the clouds in Dubai, UAE, United Arab Emirates, Dubai, which is the Las Vegas of the Middle East. And they were seeding the clouds, meaning planes fly up there and shoot seeds into the clouds, which force it, clouds to form rain, water forms, and then it rains. And it worked so well, they got a massive flood that almost flooded the whole Dubai out of existence. They created a massive flood. So we know that seeding works. It's cloud seeding has worked since World War II. And yet nobody thinks of doing that in our desert Southwest where we have such terrible drought. So does any of this make sense to you? Or do you think they want the drought, and they wanted Pac Palisades to burn to the ground, and they want all these disasters, these warehouses to burn to the ground, and they want all the cattle to be gone? California declares state of emergency over Los Angeles warehouse fire and smoke for the sixth day in a row. They've pre-deployed public health and emergency resources, including 5.5 million N95 masks and commercial-grade air purifiers. So now they want everyone to wear masks again and suffocate you with a effing face diaper. Folks, it's all pre-planned. It's all terrorism. Unlike Candace Owens, who's a retard, something mentally wrong with her, this has nothing to do with Israel or the Jews. It has to do with the liberals and the commies and the globalists and the deep state and the DC swamp. They're trying to kill us all. No, the Jews of Israel aren't trying to kill us. The deep state is trying to kill us, and China and the CCP are trying to kill us.
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6: News this hour from Town Hall. I'm John Scott. President Trump blames Iran for a drone strike on a ship in the Strait of Hormuz, calling it a foolish violation of the ceasefire agreement. As a result of this, U.S. Central Command says the military struck missile and drone locations and coastal radar sites in Iran. Venezuelans Hope Online Post will bring news of missing people after devastating earthquakes.
7: A father holds the hand of his daughter, dressed as a fairy. A 24-year-old man in a pilot uniform stares proudly at the camera. A family embraces on a soccer field. They're among the images posted by relatives within Venezuela and abroad, desperately searching for their missed ones following two powerful back-to-back earthquakes this week. With communication patchy, social media and online registries have become a crucial tool for many Venezuelans seeking information and resources beyond sparse government statistics. I'm Charles Teledesma.
6: 920 people have died. 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Former Trump administration National Security Advisor John Bolton pleading guilty to illegally retaining classified information, which could allow him to avoid a prison term. U.S. Attorney Kelly Hayes.
8: He also knew the damage to national security that could be caused by mishandling that sensitive information. Nevertheless, as Mr. Bolton just admitted, he put our national security at grave risk in violation of the law.
6: Bolton pleaded guilty to a single count of illegally retaining national defense information. More on these stories from townhall.com.
0: Hi, this is Wayne Allyn Root. 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
28: 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I'm Jim Dallas. Well, passenger traffic making its way through Harry Reid International Airport in May was down 8.4% when compared to the same time last year. But part of the big drop could be because May of last year was nearly a record for passenger traffic. The five-month passenger totals are down 6.2% compared to last year, but with most of that being blamed on Spirit Airlines going out of business on May 2nd. With the new parking garage scheduled to open this fall, paid parking hours in the downtown Las Vegas Arts District are about to change. City officials have announced that beginning October 1st, free street parking in the Arts District will be available between midnight and 1 in the afternoon, Monday through Friday. A change will replace the 3 hours of free parking currently being offered during weekday lunch hours. Paid street parking will be in effect between 1 in the afternoon and midnight during weekdays and 8 in the morning until midnight on Saturday and Sunday. The city will then open a five-story, 500-space parking garage on Utah Avenue, downtown Las Vegas, at the end of September. It will charge $3 an hour to park with a $15 daily maximum.
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28: Remember, those two right lanes are closed on East Flamingo. That's at Maryland Parkway for road work there. Do expect a lot of congestion. Also, some road work on the median on Boulder Highway South. That's at Flamingo.
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10: Your life. Please buckle up and hold on tightly. 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This is Wayne Allen Root, direct from the entertainment capital of the world, Las Vegas. What time is it? It's time for War! Here's your host, 100% raw truth, 100% American-made, the warrior, Wayne Allen Root.

All right, Wayne Alaroots is here. Warzone Live. Hopefully my voice holds up today. It was a rough day yesterday, and it was kind of rough this morning. Feels a little better right now, but after I speak for the next hour, it'll probably be exactly the same. And then I leave tomorrow, by the way. Lee Elsie will be guest hosting, I believe, what's tomorrow? Wednesday, Thursday, and then Best of Wayne on Friday. And then I'll do my America's Top 10 show on Real America's Voice from Washington, D.C. I'll tape it on Friday from their D.C. studios, and it'll be on at its regular time here in Las Vegas, noon Eastern and 9 a.m. here in Las Vegas, America's Top 10 Countdown on Real America's Voice TV. And I'll be flying home on Saturday and back in Las Vegas Saturday and Sunday. So I'll be back here on Monday, Tuesday, and Wednesday before the July 4th holiday. But I am in Washington, D.C., attending a great friend's swearing in as ambassador, a United States ambassador. And here's the commentary that I wrote. I thought it was time that someone Jewish wrote a commentary on behalf of and supporting President Trump. And on support of the Iran deal, a Jewish American pro-Israel MAGA warrior makes strong case for Trump's Iran deal. So I am proudly pro-Israel. I will always support and defend Israel. I believe Israel is America's best friend and ally in the world, and vice versa. I'm always loyal to my friends. But above all else, and it's not even close, I'm MAGA and America first. I always stand with President Trump.

They want lower interest rates. They want a booming economy. In a perfect world, would I have wanted President Trump to finish the job in Iran? Absolutely. Yes. But what if finishing the job meant six more months at war? Or a year? What if it meant putting boots on the ground? What if it meant thousands of American soldiers killed and injured? Would the American people have understood and accepted that pain? I believe the answer is no. What if finishing the job meant while we continued to fight the war, oil ran out all over the globe? Anyone could say that? Let me try it again. You try that one. Oil ran out all over the globe. Say that five times fast. What if the result was gas rationing all over the globe? What if this led to global economic collapse? What if this led to a Great Depression? Would Trump and the GOP have been blamed for all of this? Yes. Reagan once said a recession is when people lose their jobs. A depression is when you lose yours. What if gas hit $8 or $9 or $10 a gallon and millions of Americans lost their jobs? Would the American people have understood and accepted that pain? No. What if staying the course and finishing the job meant winning the war decisively but losing the midterms? Would that be a victory? I think that would be called the worst trade in world history. Think back to President George H.W. Bush. He won the Iraq War decisively. Bush executed the perfect war plan. We destroyed the Iraq army in a matter of weeks. A masterful job. Bush was hailed as brilliant and a great leader. His approval was among the highest in history. Do you remember what happened next? Only a few short months later, America was in a mild recession and Bush was defeated by Bill Clinton. That was his thanks for winning the war. America threw him out on his ass. Why? Because war doesn't matter. The economy does. That never changes. James Carville had it right. It's the economy, stupid. All the people know and really care about is their pocketbook, their wallet, their bank account, their paycheck, and their job. If those are good, we win the upcoming midterms. If we win the Iran war, but the economy is weak and inflation is still high, we lose, period. Money trumps war, even a smashing victory. President Trump understands these timeless truths. Trump listens. Trump compromises. Trump changes direction. Trump wants to be Reagan, Lincoln, and Washington. He doesn't want to be George H.W. Bush. This was a crucial and necessary change of direction. All that matters now is winning the midterms. All the rest can wait. And it's already working. Have you seen the latest polls? Out this morning, the Daily Mail poll shows that Trump is up dramatically in popularity, and the American public agrees with the Iran war peace treaty. The American people agree with President Trump's decision, and so do I. Because if the GOP loses the midterms, it's all over. Turn out the lights. Trump's presidency is over. The MAGA agenda is over. The U.S. economy is in trouble. The GOP is in trouble. The secure border and mass deportation are on life support. America first quickly becomes America last. And one other P.S., Trump and the GOP losing the midterms is terrible news for Israel, too. Devastating. Trump and America can't help Israel if radical Jew-hating, Hamas-loving Democrats are in charge, blocking everything Trump tries to do. Israel needs Trump to do whatever it takes to win the midterms. That's in their long-term best interests. After Trump and the GOP win the midterms, after oil and gas go down dramatically, after inflation and interest rates go down dramatically, after the economy booms, Trump will have all the capital in the world. After all of that, Trump will be in position to help Israel again, and if necessary, to severely punish Iran again until they comply with the terms of the deal. After winning, everything is easy. So President Trump, good move. America agrees. I agree. Now you're in position to shock the world and win the midterms. But there's one thing left to do to make sure we win. Stop Democrats from rigging and stealing elections. Sign a presidential national security emergency for elections. It's the same as the SAVE Act, except you don't need the Senate to pass it, and it can't be challenged in court. This is the SAVE Act on steroids, Trump style. The Supreme Court already ruled back in 1983 that it takes a two-thirds vote in both houses of Congress to overturn it. And you get it all, President Trump. Voter ID, proof of citizenship, just like the SAVE Act, but also severe limits on mail-in ballots, which the SAVE Act did not have, and vote by paper ballot, which the SAVE Act did not have. This is the whole enchilada. This makes the SAVE Act look like the B-team. This is how we ensure a GOP midterm victory.

0: point, you could spend the next 2 years making America great again. You did what you had to do in Iran, and then you secured the border, and then you secure the election, and the victory is ours. That's my commentary. It's kind of combining two ideas. One, that the Iran peace deal that a lot of people are criticizing is good, because we had to, you know, prevent a worldwide global depression. We had to prevent oil running out. We had to prevent more inflation, higher gas prices in the United States. We had to prevent a midterm loss. And then also, once that's all done and things are looking good and the economy's booming this fall, Trump has a great upset midterm victory within grasp as long as he stops Democrats from cheating. So then it applies the second half of this thing. He's got to name, sign, declare a national presidential national security emergency for elections. So it combines both those ideas. Excuse me, put the SAVE Act aside. We need this national security emergency for elections, much more important than the SAVE Act, much better than the SAVE Act, much more effective than the SAVE Act. Remember the COVID vaccine? This really is safe and effective. It's effective anyway. I don't know about safe, but it's definitely effective. Whereas the SAVE Act is not safe or effective. It's more like the COVID vaccine. So what are the big news stories today? I got a lot of stories here. And all of them have importance, all of them. Here's another good Trump story. Well, here's the shock poll. Let me give the shock poll first. Shock poll reveals Trump's approval rating has surged as voters deliver surprise verdict on Iran and the economy. Donald Trump's approval rating is rebounding after the White House made strides to end the war in Iran, sending oil prices plummeting. The president's approval rating has ticked up to 47%. It is the 80-year-old's highest approval rating this year. Just days before the U.S. launched its war against Iran in February, it was the last time it was even close to this high. For the past 3 months, Trump's approval rating has consistently stayed at 43%, and it actually went as low as 42%. The improvement signifies American voters' appreciation of the administration's efforts to end the nearly four-month-long war. Polls conducted June 19th to 22nd. Today is what, the 23rd, I believe? Mm-hmm. So it was just conducted a couple days ago. Yeah, today's 23rd. So that's the first thing. Let me see if there's more to this poll, though. So, according, it's the latest Daily Mail JL Partners survey, and I found them to be very accurate. It's up 4 points compared to last month. According to survey, Trump still holds a tight grip on the MAGA base, 82% approval, right? MAGA people love him. Independents, however, remain sour on the Republicans' leadership. Just 38% approval compared to 52% disapproval. Hispanic voters still firmly within Trump's camp, 45% approve, 41% disapprove. White voters, 46% approval rating. Black voters, 38% approval. Not bad. Not bad. President Trump appears to have gotten a direct approval bump from the Iran deal, putting him on the second highest rating of the year. Excuse me, I said it was the highest. Second highest rating of the year. All right, Wayne Allyn Root, this is Warzone Live, the official podcast, the Gateway Pundit. 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
5: All right, Wade Allen Root. The root is on fire. Here's another story you got to hear because it shows you where Democrats really are. Poll, most Democrats say illegal aliens should remain in the U.S. and apply for citizenship. Most Democrats say illegal aliens. They're not even saying separate criminals from regular ones. Most Democrats say illegal aliens should remain in the U.S. and eventually apply for citizenship. People don't put things together, you know, like today. You know what I got in the mail today? First time in my life, I got my Medicare card in the mail. It starts July 1st. Wainwright's on Medicare July 1st. So some liberal listening to this show is going to write on social media that Wayne Root is now happy to be on government welfare. Wayne Root now likes the government and government handouts. First of all, guess who paid into Medicare for the last 45 years? Wayne Root. That's my money they're paying me back if I get sick. Okay? That's my money. I paid into Medicare. I believe last I looked, I paid 300 grand over my lifetime into Medicare. So that's my 300,000. I'm not getting government welfare. When I get Social Security, that's going to be my money. I'm being paid back, and I never got interest on it. So don't tell me anything. Don't tell me any you-know-what. Don't tell me, because you're a liar. You're a loser. I've never taken a government check in my life other than a student loan that I paid back in full with interest, and now I'll get Medicare, which I paid into and never got anything back, including interest, for 45 years, and then I will eventually take Social Security in a few years and also get paid back my own money that I never got paid back and never even got interest. Second of all, the fact that Medicare and Medicaid and Social Security are about to go under, well, I shouldn't count Medicaid. Medicare and Social Security, they're constantly warning it's going to go under, it's going to go broke, is because we're spending all of our money on illegal aliens. Do you understand that? Every dollar we spend on illegals is a dollar that isn't available for good people in America, citizens born here, worked their whole lives, and they can't get there, and legal immigrants too, who can't get their Medicare. It's going to be cut, it's going to be eliminated, because we're wasting our money on millions of illegals we can't afford. And third of all, Democrats keep talking about affordability. And I explained yesterday that rents are 30% higher in big American cities because of illegal aliens and that demand. They're just, and healthcare is flying. It's because of the demand of illegals. You're adding 30 million new people, 40 million new people, and you don't have a single new doctor. You don't have a single new apartment built. And so everything goes up. Your costs are going up because of illegals. So I think most Americans, being nice people, would have no problem with legal immigrants coming to America. But the problem we have is people not following the law, breaking the law, violating the Constitution, breaking into our country, and then stealing our money, and then ruining our lives because you're taking away from our budget so we don't have Social Security, we don't have Medicare, we don't have money spent on roads and infrastructure, and our rents are 30% higher because of you, and our medical bills are 30%, 50% higher because of you, and we're waiting in long lines because of you. So yes, we're pissed. This segment of the show is sponsored by Energize Health. I joined the Energize Health program in November of 2020. It changed my life and my career. I lost 25 pounds of fat. I gained 10 pounds of muscle in only 88 days. That's me right there, the picture of me 15 years ago at the age of 50. And you can see me now in the gym at the age of 65 in just a matter of 4 weeks now. I gained energy, intercellular hydration, got in the best shape of my life. I gained 4 new TV shows past the age of 61. I don't think that's ever happened in TV history. And I know why it happened. The fat melted off my face. I'm almost 64 years old. I look younger now than I did at age 50. 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We'll be right back. We got a guest. We got all kinds of news stories I haven't gotten to yet. 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
18: The Las Vegas Aviators guaranteed themselves at least a split of the 6-game series they're playing in Sacramento this week. They've won the first 3, beating the Rivercats 4-3 last night in the home of their Major League affiliate. The Athletics, meanwhile, broke their 4-game losing skid with a 9-6 win over the Giants in Sacramento. The Las Vegas Aces are having a fine season. Their 13-5 record is second best in the WNBA, but one problem they'd failed to solve was the Dallas Wings until last night. Backed by Asia Wilson's 32 points, the defending champs beat the Wings 99-84 Thursday night at Michelob Ultra Arena to avoid a season sweep by Dallas. The NHL draft doesn't carry quite the fanfare that the NFL and NBA do, but it does get underway today in Buffalo. The Vegas Golden Knights only have 4 total picks, and barring any last-minute maneuvering, aren't expecting to even make a selection until number 95 overall.
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24: Little bit of debris on that transition ramp merging from 15 South over to the Southern Beltway 215. Injury crashes, 15 North at Charleston, southbound Fort Apache at Sky Point. And crews are cleaning up incidents, 11 North at Charleston approaching downtown and 15 South at Spring Mountain. Now you're up to date with on-time traffic.
5: All right, Wayne Allen Root, the Root, the Root, the Root's on fire. Your Secretary of War, Wayne Allen Root. 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How are you?
25: I'm great. Thanks for having me. Very excited to be here.
5: So tell me about this book. I mean, well, first of all, before we even get to the book, there's clearly a communist color revolution going on in the United States, a Marxist takeover of the United States. Everything Trump does, for the most part, I mean, there's some things I disagree with, but most everything he does is fantastic, and yet the results are really not much because there's a judge standing in the way of every single thing he tries to do. There's some insurrectionist Obama, Clinton, Biden judge who says no to everything Trump wants to do. I believe they're all bought off. They're owned by China, the Chinese Communist Party, the Mexican drug cartel, the deep state, the DC swamp. What do you believe are the roots of this Marxist invasion and Marxist revolution and this communist color revolution?
25: Well, you know, it comes, this is a part of the reason I wrote my book is because I needed to understand the architecture that is functioning above our nation that apparently we have no control over. And the more I dug into it, the more I realized that our country essentially turned into something very different when the Dulles brothers walked into the two highest unelected positions in America, the Secretary of State, John Foster Dulles, and Allen Dulles, the CIA. And it's my belief that from that point forward, the State Department, USAID, CIA, National Dharma for Democracy, ceased to work for the United States of America and rather became a part of the international banking cartel and global public-private partnership that is running above our nation. And frankly, Donald Trump winning in 2016 was unacceptable to these people. They had plans, I believe, before the end of World War II to have a World War III on the continent of Europe and had been planning for it for a very long time. And all of a sudden, Trump won, and this was a existential threat to the CIA and everything they've been doing with regime change for decades. And I believe that they turned the entire playbook they've been using since the 50s to regime change other countries on the United States of America. And we are still in that color revolution. And the people that are responsible for it are not being held accountable. And as long as that goes on, we are going to see them nonstop try to get in the way of everything. They do not want the United States of America to succeed. They believe in global government. Governance. Barack Obama, as you know, signed us on to Agenda 2030 in 2015. It is a nation state ending plan. It is a global governance, totalitarian, technocratic, global model that doesn't believe in borders, doesn't believe in nation states, and wants to control from above. And they are not having the United States, and we the people have a voice, so we have to take it back. But I think the architecture was built long ago, and that architecture needs to be dismantled.
5: I believe very strongly in borders. I think we need a wall between California and the rest of the country. You know, especially in Nevada, where I live, we need a wall between California and Nevada. Although the good news is, I must tell you, Mel, the good news is, it's kind of like art. You know, everyone assumed that when the whole New York and New Jersey and Connecticut moved to Florida, everybody running from COVID would be Democrats and they turn it blue. And instead, they turned it bright, bright red. Same thing's happening in South Carolina. Bright, bright red. North Carolina is getting a little more red. And all of it is because the people running away were conservatives who didn't want to live in New York anymore and didn't want to follow COVID rules. And the ones coming from New York still to this day are conservatives. The ones coming from California to Las Vegas, and they're coming by the tens of thousands. They're driving prices up like you can't even believe. You know, when I got to Las Vegas 30 years ago, Mel, you could buy a house for $100,000, $150,000. And I immediately bought two homes and I rented them out. I bought two houses for like $120,000 and $130,000. And today in Summerlin, where I live, which is like the Scottsdale or the Beverly Hills of Las Vegas, we were out looking for houses, my wife and I. And I thought I'd get a really nice, bigger house than I have now for about $2 million. And everything I saw was $4 million and $5 million. That's how expensive it is to live in Las Vegas now. To live in the nice place of Las Vegas, it's millions of dollars. It's unbelievable. So they've driven the prices up to the roof. It's really crazy. But the good news is it's proof that our philosophy works. Everybody's leaving California, New York, New Jersey. Why? Because liberalism and socialism don't work. Why do you think rich people are running for their lives?
25: Well, we have to also understand that this is not the Democrat Socialists of America and their partners at CARE and Muslim Brotherhood are all over the country. They don't even care about the federal elections. They're going after the mayor's races, the city council, the school. Yeah,
5: and
25: they're winning, but they're winning, though. We have to remember they are aligned with Progressive International. They are aligned with the Center for American Progress. They are aligned with global socialism. It's exactly what is going on in the EU. We're seeing they all went over to Spain. I don't know why we are allowing the Democrat Socialist of America to run at all or to be a party. We don't allow communists. They are revolutionary Marxists that don't believe in borders. They don't believe in jail.
5: They don't believe in
25: police. Anything.
5: They don't believe in police.
25: No, and frankly, It's our education system, though. Everything I'm telling you, this is what I found. Everything post-World War II was geared towards a third world war and the controlled demolition of the United States. And had Donald Trump not won, we would be way into it. So
5: yes.
25: The hatred of Donald Trump is really, as I've said to him myself, he would say they're not after me, they're after you and I'm in the way. The truth is they're not after America, they're after the world, and America is in the way. And that is who is pumping up these revolutionary Marxists, not America. Yet, you know, people think that. And then there's so many Democrats that don't even know. They're so brainwashed from the MK Ultra operation of Trump being the problem that they will vote against anything that Trump does just because it's Trump. It is the most insane, you know, situation we have right now. And they'll just vote D. They don't realize that the Democrat Socialists are no different than the National Socialist Worker Party of Germany of the 30s.
5: Germany,
25: these
5: Nazi
25: are
5: Germany, yeah.
25: The same thing. It's the same thing. It's the same money.
5: And Mel, you know, I love Trump, and I'm a friend of Trump, and I had an Oval Office visit recently, and I love the guy, but that doesn't mean I can't criticize him. I'm going to give you a major criticism of Trump right now. For some reason, when you talk about, like, brainwashing, he doesn't realize that the COVID vaccine and his stolen election in 2020 are completely connected. And COVID and the 2020 are completely connected. He has no clue about this. And he doesn't understand all these Democrats that are acting so crazy and rabid and nutty and mentally ill and mentally deranged have all taken 20 of the jabs. And they're all nuts. They've lost their minds. Yeah. They're not. He doesn't understand that. And he doesn't understand that Dr. Fauci wanted COVID here because he was working with Democrats and the Chinese Communist Party to destroy Trump's chance of reelection. All of it is connected, and he has no idea about this, and I don't know why. Do you agree with me? Oh, yeah. First of all, let's start with that.
25: Yeah, I agree with you 1,000%. I think it's a little bigger than that, too. I in my book, I dig into 44 to 54, the Dulles Brothers Changing the World.
5: Tell me about that. Tell me about that. I don't know anything about that. I didn't even know there were Dulles Brothers. I never heard that story. Obviously, I know the Dulles Airport, but I didn't know who was named after. So one was the head of the CIA, and the other one was what now? Secretary of State?
25: The head of the Department of State. And but what you have to know before that is during World War II, they were both in Switzerland. They both were lawyers on Wall Street at Sullivan and Cromwell. And then, yes, exactly. And Sullivan and Cromwell represented the international banks and the international multinational corporations. So
5: all these guys are the same, I swear to God. They're all the same.
25: And they haven't changed.
5: I'm a son of a butcher, Mel. I'm a son of a butcher. My father had a white butcher outfit and bloodstains. I don't know from these white shoe law firms. And I did get into Columbia University, and I applied for Goldman Sachs, and I never heard back from them. I applied to Merrill Lynch, never heard back from them. Because they only have like four openings in the whole country, and they give it to four billionaire sons. No normal person gets these jobs. They're all brainwashed billionaire liberals. It's the weirdest thing, and they hate real people. And that's why I never had a chance at these jobs. I never understood that at the time.
25: No, and while they were in Switzerland, which was obviously not neutral, they created this international banking infrastructure and then gave all themselves immunity. They created the CIA and gave it, you know, opaque budget, no oversight, no nothing. And then they walk into the two highest unelected positions in America, the Secretary of State and the CIA under Eisenhower. And I believe that from that point on, the State Department, USAID, the CIA, National Endowment for Democracy, ceased to even work for the United States. I think they were all reconfigured to be a tentacle of the international banking cartel and the global public-private partnership. And at this point, I don't think the CIA ever worked for the United States. I think they always worked to protect the international infrastructure of endless wars for profit. And I believe Donald Trump was an existential threat to them. Not
5: bankers,
25: I don't think people.
5: They're protecting bankers, the Rothschilds, the Bilderbergs. Those are all the people they protect all day long, right?
25: Yep. The endless war for profit model. They got away with it World War One, World War Two. They were all ready for World War Three. I believe before the end of World War Two, they were preparing it. And in comes Donald Trump to ruin everything. And frankly, thank God for us and the world. But at this point, we have to be honest. The CIA is very involved on our soil and has been running the color revolution here since 2016. They don't even deny it. They have an NGO called the Steady State. And this guy, Cash, who runs it, he said that when Donald Trump won, 150 CIA agents that did the regime change operations over with, of course, Norm Eisen in the EU, essentially turned the entire playbook here and wrote a letter to General Flynn, apparently, before Donald Trump even was inaugurated, saying that the CIA thought Trump was an existential threat to the post-World War II foreign policy. Yeah, thank God. And then they all said that Flynn ignored him. The guy laughs. He says, then Flynn's gone. Then I sent it to McMaster. He ignored it. And then we decided we had to do something. So all roads lead to Langley with what's going on since 2016. Mm-hmm. And if we don't deal with the lawfare people at Brookings, like Norm Eisen, Mark Elias, all these people that have been running this, Obama administration, a lot of people don't realize. Brennan was the head of the CIA in Saudi Arabia for 12 years. He's the only intelligence guy that went with Obama, who's a Manchurian candidate.
4: Isn't it true that he became a Muslim, that he converted to Islam? Is that not
25: true? That's what they say. And
4: how bizarre is that? All right, look, I got to take an ad break. Mel Kay, the host of the Mel Kay Show. We'll be right back.
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5: All right, Wade Alaruth, this is Warzone Live. 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This year, ICE will be put on trial, and I will be the defense attorney. Wayne Alaroot is the defense attorney, and I'm up against a real-life attorney from a big-shot law firm and a judge and a jury. Star witnesses for the defense, for my defense of ICE, will be Superman actor Dean Cain and veteran Border Patrol agent J.J. Carroll. The 12 jurors will be selected from the audience. It will take place on Friday, July 10th at 5 p.m. Friday. Oh, actually, they're saying 5, but my understanding is 6:15 p.m. I'll double-check that for you. Friday, July 10th, I think it's at 6:15 because that's when C-SPAN is televising it nationwide. 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I can't wait to meet all of you there. All right, my guest is here, Mel Kay, the host of the Mel Kay Show. Why is the timing of this book important? Now, let's mention the name of the book real quick. It is The Infiltration Instead of Invasion, America Betrayed, 1944 to 1954. So it's the post-World War decade, and it's mostly about the Dulles brothers and how they put things in place to destroy our country from their government perch. I guess you could say, I assume the Dulles brothers were the antithesis and the enemies of Joe McCarthy, I would guess, right?
25: Oh, yeah. I mean, bigger than that, it wasn't just them. It was also McCloy, all these different people that we should know their names, Harriman. I just believe that these people, that they built an architecture that we are still living under, and that's the reason Donald Trump can't get a lot done. That's the reason we have foreign entities on our soil. I don't know if you know, the IMF and the World Bank on our soil in D.C., the United States has no jurisdiction over them. This 1945 International Organization of Immunity Act, and then the 47 CIA Act, and then the 49 CIA Secrecy Act. If we removed the three of them, we might actually take back our sovereignty and independence. And that's why it's important, because if you read the 27 grievances, that is where we are. And I believe the enemy is above our nation and can be dismantled if we know its existence is real and it's there and it can be done. And I really hope Trump just pulls a Lincoln at some point and says, you know what, I'm going to dismantle the whole thing.
5: The things you're talking about remind me, I had a guest on, Dane Wigington. He's like the world's expert on chemtrails,
25: yeah, I know.
5: Right? And we were talking about the fact that the skies above us in Vegas, as an example, and all my fans say in every city they're in, even in the country, in the middle of Kentucky, right, in the middle of a rural area, they say it's clear in the morning, it's blue, it's sunny, and then all of a sudden, all these planes crisscross, and all this crap is sprayed, and then the air is foggy, and they're breathing in poison. And I asked him, if he's such an expert on chemtrails, why isn't Trump and RFK Jr. stopping chemtrails? You know what his answer was? Because they don't run the country. There's someone above them that runs the country. And if they tried to stop chemtrails, they would, I believe he said, they would both be assassinated in a day. Is it really that bad that Donald Trump doesn't run the country? Is it really that bad? Wow.
25: Yeah, they protect themselves and they're very well protected and they seem unafraid. But as long as we are allowing this, because what you said is true, not only do I believe that the Transition Integrity Project group led by Anita Dunn and Rosa Brooks over at Georgetown and Norm Eisen and them, they gamed out how they could get Trump out of office in 2020. They also had Event 201, which of course USAID and CIA paid for. CIA and USAID paid for the COVID. And frankly, it is all connected to the 2020 election. And the one thing I don't understand is why they haven't indicted the 51 intelligence agents that conspired to defraud the people of the United States of America before the election. That is the biggest election fraud ever.
5: Mel, why didn't they indict Dr. Fauci? He's killed millions of people. And before he killed millions, he killed orphans and dogs, beagles. This guy is Dr. Mengele. I don't understand why we haven't hung him. He needs to be hung after a Nuremberg trial, and nobody's doing a damn thing.
25: I know. I don't get it, but I do believe that it is because these people have some kind of immunity.
5: Yeah,
25: and they have immunity. They gave themselves immunity. And the only way that we can fight this is to have Trump rescind the immunity. But I don't even know if he knows that they are all immune, and that's what's going on. I also cannot believe that nobody has been charged with sedition and treason. I mean, John Brennan and the entire crew, back to Hillary Clinton, it's sedition and treason. And the craziest part, Wayne, is that it was a global coup against the United States run by the CIA, MI6, and the Five Eyes Nations to overthrow the duly elected president of the United States in 2016, and no one has been held accountable. If America no longer acknowledges sedition and treason as something real, then we don't have a country. So somebody's got to figure
5: it out. There's sedition and treason every day. I think Karen Bass should be under arrest right now for sedition and treason.
25: Me too.
5: All right, look, I got to go because if we don't take an ad break, I lose my funding here. But I want to mention your book once again, Mel Kay, the host of the Mel Kay Show. Author of the new book, Infiltration Instead of Invasion, America Betrayed, 1944 to 1954. As you see, she's a master of knowing everything going on, all the names behind the scenes. You're a bright lady, man. You must have an IQ of 150 or above. 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Wayne Root is just a fun guy and semi-comedian, and you are a genius. And I appreciate all the vast knowledge and memory you've got of all these names and all this history. Very interesting. We'll have you back again. I really appreciate you as a guest.
25: Thank you, sir. You're fun. Bye-bye.
5: Thanks, Mel. Bye-bye.
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2: News this hour from Town Hall. I'm John Scott. The U.S. has struck Iran in response to a drone attack a day earlier on a cargo ship in the Strait of Hormuz. It's the most significant test yet to an interim understanding reached a week ago by the two countries to begin working to end their month-long war and reopen the pivotal waterway. Search and rescue efforts took place across Venezuela as humanitarian aid began to arrive following those powerful twin earthquakes that killed at least 920 people, injuring thousands, and left many more missing. 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Another tariff threat from the White House.
3: President Trump is threatening a 100% tariff on imports from any country that imposes a tax on digital services provided by U.S. companies. The president took aim at European countries he said are discussing implementation of taxes on American companies. He wrote, "Please let this statement serve to represent that any country that imposes such a tax will immediately be met with a 100% tariff on any and all goods sent to the United States." Bob Agner reporting.
2: AI dragged down the markets today.
10: The S&P 500 ended nearly flat Friday with a loss of less than a tenth of a percent. The Dow slipped 44 points. That's about a tenth of a percent. The NASDAQ composite fell 0.2%. Big drops for Micron Technology and other AI-related companies offset gains in other sectors like healthcare. Micron sank 6.7%. The chip company's stock has roughly quadrupled so far this year. Companies with big fuel bills got some help as oil prices fell back to where they were before the war with Iran. Seth Sutel, New York.
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24: 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I'm Jim Dallas. Well, passenger traffic making its way through Harry Reid International Airport in May was down 8.4% when compared to the same time last year. But part of the big drop could be because May of last year was nearly a record for passenger traffic. The five-month passenger totals are down 6.2% compared to last year, but with most of that being blamed on Spirit Airlines going out of business on May 2nd. With the new parking garage scheduled to open this fall, paid parking hours in the downtown Las Vegas Arts District are about to change. City officials have announced that beginning October 1st, free street parking in the Arts District will be available between midnight and 1 in the afternoon, Monday through Friday. A change will replace the 3 hours of free parking currently being offered during weekday lunch hours. Paid street parking will be in effect between 1 in the afternoon and midnight during weekdays and 8 in the morning until midnight on Saturday and Sunday. The city will then open a five-story, 500-space parking garage on Utah Avenue, downtown Las Vegas.